0: Rich on Tech, Rich DeMuro here, hanging out with you, talking technology. 888-RICH-101, 888-742-4101. The website is richontech.tv. Big news this week, if you are still running Windows 10, I knew this was going to happen. I knew it. Microsoft has extended its free security updates program. That means if you're running Windows 10 and you're already on that extended security updates, which was supposed to end in October, it is now ending October of next year. So it was supposed to end October 2026. Now it is ending October 2027, a year longer. So that gives you 2 years, basically, from the time they announced this to run Windows 10. So, interesting. So these computers were just fine. You didn't have to upgrade to Windows 11. You didn't have to buy a new computer. 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So you're talking 3 years. They're like, got to get this computer. Got to get a new one. Got to get a new one. Got to upgrade. Oh, never mind. You don't have to. So if you're already enrolled in the extended service update program, extended security update program, you don't have to do anything. Your coverage will automatically continue through October 2027. You can still enroll for free by signing in. There's three ways. You can sign in with a Microsoft account and sync your Windows settings, or you can redeem 1,000 Microsoft rewards points, or you can pay $30 if you don't want to use a Microsoft account. So those are your options. But basically, if you are running Windows 10, you've been on the fence about a new computer, you didn't really want to get a new one, now you don't have to for another year. But I will say, please plan for a new computer. You know, now you've got another year. So if you want to, if you have not enrolled in these just yet, you've been, you know, waiting to do that, I'll put the link on my website, richontech.tv/180. But basically, if you're trying to update, you can go to Start, then Settings, Update and Security, and Windows Update. Or you can just type in Windows Update and then look under the Check for Updates button. You should see an Enroll Now link. If you don't, you can also download the free PC Health Check app. That will help you understand if your computer can update or do this extended stuff. But bottom line, I'm looking at my article from back in, oh my gosh, September 27th, 2025. I was telling you I had to update to this extended security updates. And now it's like 2 years after that, you know, you still can just get them. That's wild. Anyway, I'll put it on the website, richontech.tv. Alan in Cyprus, welcome to the show. What's up?
1: Hey, Rich. Nice to talk to you.
0: Absolutely.
1: Hey, I've got a Asus ZenBook, 13-inch. And it's mostly, I use it for work for out in the field. It came with Windows 10. And when I updated to Windows 11, this was falling right what you were just talking about, I lost my speakers, my speaker and microphone, because I got no input or output device found. I can hook up a Bluetooth to it and get speaker sound. I'm assuming microphone, too. I've never tried that. But, so I've tried. I've done all the, you know, troubleshooting, and I've done the update the drivers, and I've even chatted with Asus to, and they sent me drivers which actually were older than the ones I have installed. I've disabled it and re-enabled it. I've done a device management, and it says the device is working properly. So I don't know where to go from here. Have you ever heard of something like that?
0: I mean, it's pretty common for things to come and go, especially with drivers, and there's errors and issues. I don't hear about it as much anymore. And certainly it can happen. Now, when you say you have no audio, you can't hear anything coming out of this computer itself.
1: Right. When I go to system sound, it says no output device found.
0: Oh, this says no output device at all. It doesn't even find one. But now when you do Bluetooth, there's right. No problem.
1: Right. I can hook up, I can pair a Bluetooth speaker to it or my headphones or whatever, and that's fine.
0: Now, when you say headphones, are you plugging those in or are you Bluetoothing them?
1: Bluetooth.
0: Okay.
1: If I plug in, it doesn't work.
0: So if you plug in external speakers, you're not going to work because it says there's no output.
1: Right.
0: Okay. So you tried, you went, now have you checked out, I mean, it sounds like you've gone through everything you could do on your own. I mean, you were in the device manager, right?
1: Yeah.
0: And did you try erasing those old drivers and updating or letting Windows find them, and that didn't help, right?
1: Right.
0: You ran the troubleshooter?
1: Yep.
0: Okay. And what does that come up with? What does it say?
1: It's been a while, but I think it said no problem found.
0: Okay. Have you done the latest update on your computer?
1: Yes.
0: Okay, so you've done all the new updates. Okay. The only other
1: thing... Yeah, and you know, when I first did it, I reverted back to Windows 10, and my speakers were there. So then I put Windows 11 back on, and they disappeared again.
0: Interesting. okay, so, and I love this computer, by the way. I mean, I love the Asus. I'm actually, the one I use here in the studio is an Asus, and I'm looking at some of these systems. Have you checked the My Asus app?
1: No.
0: Okay, so there should be an app built into your computer called My Asus, and they have their own system diagnostic tools, so, and they've got one specifically for... driver errors. Now, I don't know if it would come up as a driver error because it doesn't sound like it even thinks it has an error, but they also have a system update, which is a separate update on your computer that Asus puts out versus Windows. So I just literally tapped that tab and it just gave me like a whole bunch of updates that I need to install on this computer. So that it could be something that when you first installed Windows 11, there was some sort of issue with Asus and the way it interfaced, and then they fixed it with a software update. So I would say what I would do here, it sounds like you've done all the things that you need to do. I would do all the software updates you can find on this computer. So that is the Asus updates and also the Windows updates. I would restart this computer, and then I would do all the things that you talked about once again. So I would go into the system sound settings, make sure those are all on the up and up. Sometimes those get changed in an update. Make sure that you have everything selected properly. I would try running the troubleshooter again. So if you type in troubleshoot settings on the start on the taskbar here, search for that. And then they've got a whole bunch of troubleshooters that you can run through under other troubleshooters. And there's one for audio specifically. So you can do that. And then the device manager, you already said you looked into it. I would look into that again and see if you can, if you don't see a specific driver for these audio components, I would try to see if maybe you can use Windows to find one or uninstall the one that's there and then reinstall it and see what happens there. That's really the best that I can say. The only other thing I can think of is, I don't want to be silly, but the volume's up, right? I mean, that's the thing. It's like sometimes the silliest things, like the toughest thing, and I know that Alan sounds like a smart guy, so I mean, it sounds like he did everything. So, but that sometimes, you know, it's just like these little things. But I would also try, it's just weird because you can get the Bluetooth to to hear through the Bluetooth. So that's the part that I don't understand. Because if it's doing that, it obviously is processing the audio. So you stumped me. But I would do that. I am, Alan, actually, I'd like you to send me an email. hello@richontech.tv. Send me an email there and with the info, and I'm going to pass it along to my friend at Asus and see if they can figure this out, maybe look into this a little bit more. All right, 888-RICH-101, 888-742-4101. The website for the show is richontech.tv. We'll take more of your calls after this. Plus, we have more news to talk about. Let's see, what else on my list here? I got to tell you about this Google search privacy changes. You probably got an email. You probably got a pop-up. I will explain why Google wants to now save your photos and your voice recordings and all this other stuff. I'll tell you the settings to check. Coming up right here on Rich on Tech.
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0: Welcome back to Rich on Tech. Rich DeMiro here, hanging out with you, talking technology, just pouring through some Google search settings. There it is, save media. Okay, so I got to tell you about this new Google search privacy control setting. You've probably gotten an email about it, or you've gotten a pop-up notification that Google says, hey, we're giving you more control over your search history and personalization. Oh, it sounds like a good thing. But what they're actually doing is they understand that all this stuff we're uploading, right, for AI is very handy to figure things out for more AI. So let's say you upload a picture of a bird. They want to be able to keep that picture of that bird once you identify that it's a goldfinch, and then use that to train their next generation of models. So this is what they want to do is they want to save anything that you upload to Google, because now Google had this big thing this year about being an omni model, so an omni search box where you can drag anything into that search box and it will search. It's not just text anymore. If you go to google.com, you will notice that it's not just the standard search box it used to be. You can drag a photo into there. There is audio. You can search by voice. You can search by image. And then you have the plus sign. You can upload a file. So there are many ways to search with Google, not just text. And so Google wants to change their search kind of controls so that they can save all this stuff. And so they've given you this new option. It's going to take, you know, a year to figure out where it is for most people, or even understand what they're trying to say. But they are giving you some more, the option to turn this off. So if you don't want Google to save anything that you upload, like a Google Lens photo, a voice search, audio, if you're searching live, files, images, videos, you can turn this off, because it is going to be used to train AI models, improve its products. And they do say, okay, it's going to make your experience more personalized. And that's probably true. But if you want to find this, it is tough to find. You can have the option. You can read all about it and see what you think. And then you could decide to turn it on or off. But basically, you go into myactivity.google.com. Then you tap data and privacy. Then you tap my activity. Then you tap search services history and then save media. So I'm going to do that just to make sure that I got the right things there. So it's myactivity.google.com. You'll see data and privacy on the left-hand side. You tap that. Then you tap my activity. Then you tap search services history. And then you'll see a new option that says save media. Include related media like your images, your files, your audio and video recordings. What does that mean? If you upload a picture of something, Google can basically save it for a very long time. That picture will be in their systems for a long time. And, you know, this could be something as simple as what I said earlier, like the bird example. Like, who cares if they keep a picture of a bird? But it could also be the inside of your house. Like the other day, I was trying to do something where I wanted to see what something in my house would look like if I painted it or, you know, added some furniture. And I uploaded a picture of the inside of my house. And, you know, Google used AI to you know, reconfigure that into something new. That would fall under this, as far as I can tell. So, the settings will be on my Facebook, website, richontech.tv. Yes, it is very complicated. Yes, once you get in there, and this is what happened to me yesterday, you go down a rabbit hole of like, there are so many settings on here. What do they all mean? But the one thing, when you go to that page, you will see your My Google activity. It lists every single thing that you've done. And in order of whatever you search for. It's pretty wild. Whatever you visited, whatever you watched. I watched Bruno Mars. Okay. This is really wild, actually, now that I see this. These are all my YouTube things. Wow, this is wild. Anyway, you'll have a field day with that. Also, while you're in there, there is an option to turn off how long Google keeps this stuff. So you can choose your auto-delete option. And so right now, I don't have mine auto-deleted, which is probably a mistake. But you can auto-delete activity after 3 months, 18 months, 36 months, or keep it forever. The more you keep, the more theoretically Google gets personalized to you. All right, let's take a call here. We've got William in Kansas. William, you're on with Rich. What's up?
1: I probably should have been more prepared for this call because I'd come in on a whim. But there's a, and I gave the name of the Instagram page to your caller, but it said that, and I followed this, that Windows, when you sign your agreement or when you click on your agreement, they will reserve part of your bandwidth. And when you receive a upgrade or a update, it stores it on your computer. And in this agreement, you agree to let them use your bandwidth to push these out to other people. I followed the steps that they gave, and it took me to a place that had a slide bar that said 50 to 5%. I slid it down to 5%, accepted that, and now I can upload and download considerably faster on my computer.
0: Oh, wow. That's interesting. Okay, so this is something that I would say is called like seeding. Like it's almost like if you're using like a peer-to-peer network, if you have something on your computer, you can seed it to other people. So that's interesting. I didn't realize that Windows was doing it. I feel like I read something about this a long time ago. I'm looking at some instructions on how to find it. So if we go to Windows Update, let's see if this is on here. So Windows Update, Advanced Options, where would that be? So you went in here and actually turned this off?
1: Well, I didn't turn it off. I slowed it down from 50% to 5%, and you can't go below 5%.
0: Oh, wow. Interesting. Okay, so yeah, you can... Oh, wow, this is wild. Okay, so you basically your computer... This is wild. So your computer is helping Microsoft deliver their products to other people using your bandwidth. That's what I'm hearing here. That's what I'm seeing. Is that what you're understanding?
1: Yes.
0: That's
1: exactly.
0: Wild. So this is a major company, Microsoft, that is probably saving, what, millions, if not, I don't know, billions maybe, of dollars in bandwidth costs because they're using our computers as the conduit to share this stuff?
1: Do you want me to say the name of the Instagram poster?
0: Sure. I mean, if they gave you
1: EZTech dot with Peter.
0: Okay. EZTech.
1: And there's a whole bunch of stuff, and I didn't pull up the exact one that I followed. He has a number of them that also were four, just other caches of 4 megabytes here and another there.
0: Yeah.
1: But this one, it was amazing when I found it.
0: Yeah, that's an interesting one. All right, I'm going to put directions on how to kind of see where this is, and if you want to turn it off. I'm looking at mine. I've got upload options, limit as a percent of measured bandwidth. Mine is off. So basically my computer is just sending stuff out at all times of the day if it wants to, right? And so I can I can slide this dragger down to down to 5%. Monthly upload limit, 500 gigabytes. So you're telling me if you're on a metered connection, I'm assuming that Microsoft can figure out if you're on a metered connection, because this would eat through your data if you were.
1: Yeah.
0: So that's interesting. All right, William in Kansas, thanks so much for the call today. Appreciate it. That is eye-opening. I'll put the information for that on the website, richontech.tv. Coming up, we're going to talk about protecting yourself from scammers. We all need this information right after this.
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0: Talking Technology, 888-RICH-101, 888-742-4101. All the notes are on the website. I know I gave you a lot. That was that feature on Windows was a new one to me. And there's a name for it, by the way. It's not just like, you know, seating. They call it delivery optimization. So I put some more information about that. You can read about that and see how to turn that off or limit it. I guess you can't turn it off, it seems like. But joining me now is Patrick Coughlin. He is author and co-founder of Scamwise.com. He also has a new book out. It is called Dark Side of the Boom: How Scammers Hijacked the AI Revolution. It is available now. Patrick, welcome to the show.
1: Thanks for having me, Rich.
0: So tell me, give me some background. Like, how did you get into this whole, like, you know, you Scamwise, we talked about on KTLA, did a big segment on it. It's basically a website that lets you upload, you know, you get these texts from people. You're like, I don't know if this is real or not. You upload that text or an email or a screenshot or a letter you get in the mail, like a physical. You ever get one of those like home warranties? Your home warranty is about to expire. You can upload that right to the website. It will scan it and it will tell you if it's a scam or not. How did you get into all this?
1: Yeah. So, well, the story starts really about 2 years ago, Rich, when my mom got one of these fake kidnapping scams. And, you know, as somebody who's been in cybersecurity my entire career, I've done work for the U.S. government. I've worked and helped enterprises protect themselves from sophisticated cyber threats. When this scam happened to my mom, it kind of made it personal. And it sent me down the rabbit hole of looking at the growing wave of digital fraud that is hitting Americans. In the last year, Rich, Americans lost over $200 billion to scams and fraud. And it's growing so fast that I couldn't help but write a book about it. We started a company called Savvy Security. We launched our first product called Scamwise, as you said. So this is my life's work, man.
0: And it really is like, you know, you throw out that number, $200 billion. People are like, who falls for this stuff? Like, people do every day. And it's really like, I feel like it's the almost like the on the older end of the spectrum and almost like the younger end, because those are the people on the edges where the younger people haven't really seen this stuff before. And then the older people, you know, like, let's be real. It's sometimes they, you know, they're just taken advantage of. Yeah, and so it's like our entire job these days is to figure out if that email is real, if that scam, if that text is real, and if we're being scammed or not.
1: That's right. I mean, look, we've come a long way from those Nigerian prince email scams of like the late 1990s, where there was like a generic greeting and maybe some very obvious grammar errors that would have given it away. But with AI now, personalization, sophistication is so cheap. Scammers can pull real names, locations, your family members, birth information, death information, recent purchases, and they can create a perfect scam playbook just for you. They can generate fake voices. They can generate fake websites, fake letters from the IRS, from a municipal court, a Medicare bill, and it can look exactly like the real thing with just a few clicks of a button. And so this content is very powerful in how it deceives us, and it really hits all different demographics, young people and old people alike. But yes, older Americans, you know, make up a disproportionate share of the losses in this country. Of that $200 billion, you know, we're looking at almost half for senior citizens, which make up only 20% of the population, but about half of the total losses in the country.
0: It's so wild. And even things that you do that you think are legit, it's like you sit there and you're like, oh gosh, I feel like I've heard about this. This is the way they get me. And, you know, like just simple, like I got a letter from the IRS once and I was like, I have no idea. Like, what do I, like, it wanted me to sign up for an online account. I'm like, that sounds like a scam. I'm like, but if you don't do this, I mean, what's the alternative? You know, someone coming to your house? I don't know. And so it's like all these little things that we get and we're like, okay, we got to figure this out. The whole idea of the AI stuff, like the voice cloning, is that actually happening?
1: Yeah. Yeah. I mean, it is, you know, right now the technology is moving so fast that you can clone somebody's voice off of just a couple seconds of audio. So if you have a social media post that's been out there for years where maybe you're, I don't know, yelling at your kid's game or you're talking or you're narrating an event that's happening, or some of these wrong number call scams that you get, you know, you answer the phone, you say, hello, who's there? Is anybody there? You don't hear anything. You know, that is enough now to clone a voice to 99% accuracy. And so scammers can use that in sophisticated scams like the one that hit my mom, family emergency scams, but they can also use it to mimic the voice of your bank, a fraud manager at your bank, or a local police officer. And they can do it in the accent and the tone and with the authority that you would expect that makes it almost impossible to detect.
0: That is so wild. I mean, it's really scary when you think about those things and how, you know, at the same time, we have tools like on Google where I can upload an image of myself and it can make an animated avatar, like a real look, like a person that looks like me and speaks like me. And we're doing that for fun. But on the other side of it, we've got people using this stuff to scam us.
1: That's exactly right. I mean, look, the power of this generation of AI is that it really can behave like us. It can talk like us. If you've played with these tools and you've chatted with the chatbots, it's kind of like almost like magic how they can sound like us. Well, that's really powerful for productivity. They can take actions on our behalf, but it's also really powerful for deceiving us.
0: So how's it been going with ScamWise, the website? And you've got some apps coming out from Savvy.com. Like, how is this going and what's your goal with all of this?
1: Yeah. So ScamWise has been great. You know, we launched it in March of this year. So we've been out for about 4 months. We're seeing tens of thousands of submissions a week now, all different types. People are forwarding emails to submit at ScamWise.com. They're taking screenshots and uploading it to the website of funky looking texts. As you said, they're taking pictures of physical mail. I mean, that is a use case we didn't really expect, but we see all the time. And so that was our first product from Savvy Security, which is SAVISecurity.com. And then we've got some more apps coming out for the phone in a couple of weeks that will do more proactive protection. How do we filter messages out? How do we filter your text messages? How do we clean up your voicemail? How do we provide more call protection? And from there, we'll add more services. How do we help you filter out bad emails? How do we prevent you from going to those scammy websites in the first place?
0: And tell me about the book. Again, it's called Dark Side of the Boom, How Scammers Hijack the AI Revolution. What will people learn from this book?
1: Yeah, so the book really is trying to pull back the veil on how today's scammers operate and what is the technology that they use, what are the tactics that they use. And we bring readers into specific scenarios where they can actually peer over the shoulder of scams as they're happening. So you really get an understanding of both how the scammers are operating, but also what's happening for the victim in the moment. And then we kind of travel around the world and we look at the different scamming syndicates that are coming out of West Africa or Southeast Asia or Eastern Europe. And we can see how these organizations are really running like businesses. And in fact, tech businesses, because they've deployed AI into every stage of their operations. And then we forecast where is this trend taking us over the rest of the decade? And we provide some recommendations for what you can do to help better secure yourself, your family, your community, and your business.
0: Is there a simple like tip or habit you can give us to stay safe from all of this stuff?
1: Yeah, I mean, the big thing is a second channel verification. So it's one of the things we do in my family. It's a big recommendation in the book. So if you find yourself in one of those suspicious moments, and look, a lot of things have changed about how scammers operate today, but one thing has stayed the same. And that's really the playbook that they use. It always includes some unfamiliar or unexpected contact that seems to come out of nowhere, a sense of urgency. You got to act now. And then trying to isolate you and keep you from bringing in a second opinion. That's the playbook that scammers have used since long before AI was around. And it exists today. It's just more tech enabled. It's just more personalized. It's just more scaled. And so what we coach people to do is when you feel like you're in one of those hot zone moments where you've gotten an unexpected message or call, there's urgency and there's ask for money, take a pause, take a breath. And verify who you're talking to through a second channel. And that can be as simple as if you think your bank's calling you, flip over your card and call the number on the back of your card. If you feel like it's the IRS, you get a letter in the mail from the IRS, instead of calling the number on that letter, actually call the taxpayer assistance line. So there's a lot of ways that you can sort of break the scammer's spell if you're able to just pause and then do a second channel verification. And really, that was why we created ScamWise, was to give a very easy, free, private, we don't require any emails. You don't have to register for the product. Just a simple way for folks in moments that really matter to get a quick second opinion and get some recommendations about how they can verify.
0: Patrick, good information. Less than a minute. I just want you to tell me if these things actually happen. Like, I cover them all the time. I do get the emails from people where they do say they've gotten scammed, but like, is this really happening? Like, are people being scammed on a daily basis?
1: They are, and we're not talking about it enough because there's so much shame wrapped in it, Rich, because people feel like they're responsible. They feel like they fell for something instead of feeling like the victim of a really highly personalized, effective crime. We've got to give the scammers a little bit more credit and blame and give the victims a little bit more empathy, because 30 million Americans in this country got scammed in the last 12 months. It's happening to everybody across demographics, and it's a growing problem.
0: All right. The book is called Dark Side of the Boom, How Scammers Hijacked the AI Revolution. You can find it wherever you buy your books. Patrick Coughlin is the author. Check out his website, scamwise.com, scamwise.com. Patrick, thanks for joining me today.
1: Thanks for having me, Rich.
0: Appreciate it. All right. Coming up, more of your calls at 888-RICH-101, 888-742-4101. 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

0: Welcome back to Rich on Tech. Rich DeMuro here. Let's go to Andrew in Ventura. Andrew, you're on with Rich. What's up?
1: Hey, hi there. First, I'm going to answer a question you asked last week when I asked you the question, why do we hear music when we're on hold? And that is they ignore the local commercials and local news. So there you go.
0: Okay, well, yeah. Well, we did get – someone asked last week, I guess, about if they – oh, you called last week.
1: Yeah, that was me.
0: Okay, got it. Okay, well, a lot happened in that week. So anyway, well, good. There you go. Now you should hear it. So we got it fixed.
1: Oh, cool. Here's my question for today. I have one of these new Samsung refrigerators with the with a big 31-inch display. Every time they do they force a software update, which I don't want.
0: I love that our refrigerators are getting software updates. Welcome to 2026.
1: So, yeah. And you can use the voice, their voice assistant. It deals with Alex A, but it also has their own Bixby, which in order to use it, you've got to have location services on. So I don't use Bixby. But here's the question. When they force an update, they change the ringtone on the timer. This device has really got an Android in it, and it's got lots of apps, and I can download more apps. But I can't change the ringtone. They change the ringtone to whatever they want, and that's really obnoxious. The second question is, when I have our heart radio on the refrigerator, you can select stations, but I can't select KFI.
0: What? Why not?
1: Yeah.
0: I guess we haven't licensed to the fridge yet. I mean, someone's got to make that deal. Say, hey, you got your milk and eggs in there. What about KFI? But you're telling me other stations are on there, but not KFI?
1: Right.
0: Well, that's right. Weird.
1: If I look at all the apps on this thing, let's see, right now.
0: Or is it not iHeart? They don't have iHeart.
1: I don't know. It's got iHeart Radio. It's got the red logo with a heart in the middle.
0: Okay.
1: And I bring up that, and I'm doing this live right now.
0: Okay.
1: I've got the logo, and I've got local stations for news and rock and R&B and stuff. And there's stuff for you, which I don't know where they came up with that. But I cannot find a way to select any other station.
0: That's odd. Well,
1: yell at them for me.
0: Yeah, I will tell them. I will pass that on. Okay, so the notifications thing, you're saying you can't change the notification for what? Anything on your refrigerator?
1: Well, I don't know about anything, but for a timer, I can set a timer for 5 minutes or 8 minutes for a hard-boiled egg or whatever. I can set multiple timers, but when it rings, it makes whatever tone it wants to. It's the same ring for all timers, but when they do a firmware update, they change the ringtone. Yeah. I'm not interested in that sound. I want to put my own sound on there, or at least pick something from a selection of three or five sounds.
0: Yeah, right. I mean, that would make sense, especially with a company like Samsung that, they let you customize everything. So I'm not familiar with this fridge. I've not used this fridge personally, so I'm not familiar. I mean, I'm familiar. My sister actually has one, and she loves it. Do you like the fridge otherwise?
1: Oh, I freaking love it.
0: Okay.
1: All the drawers are on rollers. I can customize the temperatures very easily. My fridge has four doors. I don't like the bottom drawer because you have to dig through to find stuff, but it has one section where I can even tell it to be a fridge or a freezer.
0: What? Like any time?
1: Fabulous machine.
0: Like you can just say, like, yeah. Oh, today I need a freezer here?
1: Well, I just go to the main screen to the fridge manager, and I can set that to whatever I want.
0: And I assume you've downloaded, like, is there a companion app or the SmartThings app or anything like that? Like, I assume you've, like, downloaded that and, like, seen if you can do anything through that?
1: Yeah, I think if I recall, it's called HubSpace because this is a family hub refrigerator. But it's also got cameras in it, so I can be at the grocery store. Oh, what do I have? And I can look inside my fridge to the doors and to the shelves and see what I've got. Love this fridge.
0: That is such an underrated feature because you don't know how many times I run out of the house and I go to the grocery store. I'm like, do we have this? Do we have mayo? Whatever it is. And it's no, you can't. I just want to look in the fridge. So that's a great feature. Now, if you can zoom in on the in California, I think they banned the expiration dates. I think they did something like that. So I think that we only have Best Buy dates now.
1: Well, they're changing that. So this also has a camera that looks at when you open the door, it can see everything. So when you put in a bag of grapes, it knows you've put in a bag of grapes.
0: Right.
1: Or taken out the mayo. But it's too much of a hassle to train it and actually use it. And, okay, I got to hold up my apple so it knows there's an apple instead of just reaching and grabbing.
0: Well, it sounds like you like this thing for the most part, but there are some things that are not fun. I couldn't tell you if you can't change the notification sound, but I will definitely bring this to the folks at Samsung and kind of tell them. And I will tell you, one thing I love about Samsung, they actually do, when I meet with them to talk about the products that I review, I bring them a laundry list of the things that I want to change or want improved. And I'm not kidding. They will call me out and they'll be like, Rich, the thing you said, Samsung phone, if you have one, the thing that bugged me forever was that when you went on every other Android, when you would swipe up on the home screen, the apps would be in a long list, right? Like just a whole bunch of apps in a list. Well, on Samsung, they would be on four pages that you would swipe up, and then you would swipe from right to left, and there'd be like four pages of apps. And that was not the way any other Android phone. And I told them, I said, look, every time I went to a meeting, I said, you got to change this. No other phone works that way. And so finally, one year, I don't remember if it was like Samsung 23, 24, whatever it was, 25, they came up to me. They're like, Rich, we listened to you. And now I'm not taking credit for the entire software change. I'm sure other people.
2: Yes,
0: but
2: you are.
0: My point is they change this and they do listen to things that people want. I'm surprised you can't change a notification sound on a smart fridge. My fridge is not smart. My fridge is stupid, actually. My fridge is... Now I'm going to get the angry emails for saying the word stupid. It's less than smart. It barely makes ice anymore. But, I mean, we've had it for like 10 plus years. I mean, what other thing do you buy that just works forever? By the way, California is completely banning... No, there's no way they're banning sell-by dates. That can't be right. Best if used by? I got to look into this because I heard this on the news, but I got to see what we're... I understand expiration dates on food could be a little misleading, but like Best Buy, I don't know. We'll see. 888-RICH-101, 888-742-4101. More Rich on Tech coming your way right after this. 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
10: A halt in fighting. I'm Carmen Roberts, Fox News. U.S. and Iran agreed today to stop fighting over the Strait of Hormuz. The two sides are set to resume peace talks Tuesday in Qatar, as they try to reach a long-term deal to end hostilities and restrain Tehran's nuclear program. Reopening the Strait of Hormuz has been a big sticking point and fighting point. And GOP Senator John Kennedy tells Fox News,
11: it would be nice to have some help from other countries in the world that depend on the Strait of Hormuz for their oil.
10: Crude oil opened higher this evening, immediately jumping 1% after the U.S. and Iran traded back-to-back strikes since Friday. Fox's Alex Hogan has more from the White House.
12: President Trump taking it one step further following these renewed attacks. He took to Truth Social, writing in part, quote, there may come a point when we are no longer able to be reasonable and will be forced to militarily complete the job that we have successfully started. If that happens, the Islamic Republic of Iran will no longer exist. This week, Iran struck a commercial vessel in the Strait of Hormuz. The U.S. then carried out strikes in Iran on Friday, the first since the

back to Rich on Tech. Rich DeMiro here, hanging out with you, talking technology. All right, I did some research on the food date labeling in California. As of July 1st, there are only two ways you can put dates on food. There's quality dates. You can use best if used by or best if used or frozen by, and that indicates the peak freshness. And then there's safety dates. Used by or used by or freeze by, and that indicates when a food item is no longer safe to eat. You can no longer have sell by.

0: dates or any other variation of those things. That's it. Those are the two categories of dates. Those are the two ways you can write it, period. Now, I don't know about you, but me and my wife are, they call us the expiration date police. You know, you go to like your parents' house, your grandparents' house, and it's like, I found you. Stop. You have expired barbecue sauce. Get out. That's it. We got to throw this out immediately to save the lives of everyone in this home. My kids are the same way. Now, I grew up in a house where my parents didn't adhere to any sort of dates on food. And so I grew up like, okay, I need to, when I am an adult, I will listen to the letter of the law. When these things say sell by, that's it. Got to throw them out. But my point is, everyone's different on this stuff. But I think that there is some room for clarity. Anyway, let's go to Barbara in Burbank. Barbara, what's up?
1: Well, hi. First of all, let me say I did get scammed.
0: Oh, no.
1: By a bank and calling from my bank's number.
0: What'd you get, a mortgage? No, just kidding.
1: So, no, this was a Zelle scam.
0: Oh.
1: But they literally called from my bank's phone number.
0: So they spoofed the phone number because it was so...
1: They
0: and
1: did.
0: What did they say? That you had to send someone money?
1: I'll push these numbers in and we can clear this up and blah, blah, blah. Well, pushing the numbers in, we're sending them money.
0: How much did you
1: but
0: lose?
1: Let me say this to anybody. I had a gut feeling something wasn't wrong. Something was wrong.
0: And
1: I didn't follow my gut.
0: You should have followed your gut.
1: Next time, hang up and call whatever company they say they are.
0: Well, it sounds like you've learned your lesson, and I'm sorry that
1: I
0: happened
1: hope
0: to you.
1: So.
0: But it does. I mean, look, these things are tricky. I'll be honest. I was applying for a credit card the other day, and I'm not kidding. I forgot to unfreeze my credit, so it was a whole mess. And so I had to call the company and like verify who I was. And I'm sitting there thinking, hold on. They sent me an email. I'm calling them. They're asking for every piece of personal information I have. And I told the guy, I said, dude, I'm like, how do I know you're not a scam artist? He goes, you can't. But the thing that kind of like made me realize he wasn't is he said, go ahead, hang up, call me back when you're ready. You know, look at the phone number on the website and you know, you can do that. And that's when I knew he was legit because the scammers don't want you to get off the phone. They want you to stay on. So anyway, what can we help you with, Barbara?
1: Well, I have tons of photo albums with snapshots in them, which I want to scale down now, and I want to make photo books because nobody's going to want these photo albums.
0: Right.
1: And I need to scan all these pictures. While I am scanning them, I would like to be able to organize them into files or categories or whatever. Is there a scanner that can do this?
0: Are you retired?
1: Yes.
0: Okay, good, because this is going to take like 5 to 10 years to do. So this is like the dream, you know, thing that every single person wants to do. The good news is you're retired, you have the time, so hopefully you can get through this, but it's a lot. How many albums do you have?
1: Probably 25 to 30.
0: Okay. And are you willing to take the pictures out of these albums?
1: Oh, yes.
0: Okay.
1: Absolutely.
0: Okay. So here's what I would recommend. And now there's the problem with scanning is there's three ways to do it. Okay. There's a fast way. There is a slow way. There's four ways. There's fast, there's slow, there's using your phone, and then there is sending it off to someone. Do you have any desire to have someone else do this for you?
1: I could, but I don't think then I could get them categorized the way I want.
0: Well, okay. So I think that's a secondary part of the situation here. So if you throw these, whatever you do, if you throw these photos into Google Photos, they are going to organize these things like you will not believe. So
1: how do I get them into Google Photos though?
0: Well, you're going to, once you get all these files, you're going to get digital files. You're going to drag and drop them into the website or the app. But do you have a computer?
1: Yes,
0: okay.
1: I do.
0: Okay.
1: But.
0: Yeah. That's the next project, to get that thing organized and up and running properly, right? I get it. But here's what I'd recommend. Okay, so a couple things. So I'll go through the ways that I think you can do this. So number one, if you want someone else to do it, let's see, you live in California. So there is a company that I like called scanmyphotos.com. They're down in, I believe it's Irvine. And you can, if you feel more comfortable, you can, I believe you can drop these off, but you can mail them in. And you can get a whole bunch of photos scanned. They will turn it around. They do this every day. They've been doing it for many, many years. They're very professional. I did mine personally with them, the ones I didn't do myself. Oh, 36 years. And so that way you would just literally send them all your photos. They would scan them, email you a link where you can download them or give you physical, you know, flash drive, hard drive, whatever you want. That's your way. So someone else is going to do it professionally. Okay. That's number one, scanmyphotos.com. Number two is the Epson Fast Photo, and this is probably the fastest way you can do it at home. The problem is it's expensive. So this is basically a dedicated portable scanner that you would plug in to your computer. You could probably also scan directly to a memory card from this, I'm guessing. Yeah, you can use you can scan directly to your smartphone. So this is really easy because what you would do is just stack the photos on top of each other and just put them on the top. It's almost like a reverse printer, like, you know how a printer prints out stuff. Well, this one, it's almost like the paper are your photos and they just go, they just feed in, scan. And by the way, it scans both sides. So if you wrote stuff on your pictures back in the day, like a lot of people did, it would scan that as well. So that's the Epson Fast Photo FF680W. The problem is, it's expensive. It's $559. So that is not going to be for the faint of heart, I guess. Yeah. That is something that takes a little bit of investment. So, now if you want to do it with your phone, you can do it with your phone. And this might actually be an easy thing for you to do, Barbara. If you're, you know, good with your phone, you got a smartphone. There's two apps I like. There's one called PhotoScan. This is from Google and this will feed them directly into Google Photos. And what you do is it's a little bit of a longer process, but you take four pictures of each photo and Google uses its magic to kind of like make sure there's no glare on the picture. So that's number one. Then there's an app called PhotoMine. PhotoMyne, and they do a really nice job. It's an app that takes a picture. You take a picture of the picture. You can take multiple pictures at the same time, and it will scan them. So that could be good for if you're taking just a picture of the page in the book, you would be able to do multiple pictures at a time. So that's PhotoMyne, MYNE. And keep in mind, the one from Google is free. PhotoMyne, you'll have to pay to after a certain amount of scans, but it's very inexpensive. And then finally, if you want to do just something that's sort of slow and manual, this is going to be the longest. It's a Canon flatbed scanner, Canon Cano Scan. They've got a bunch of different models, but the 400 model is under $100. And so you can do that and you would just sit there, connect that to your computer and one by one scan the photos and get them digitized. I would recommend 600 DPI, just FYI, the higher resolution. You don't have to if you want to do the 300. That's going to be a lower quality picture, but it's going to be a faster scan. The only other thing I'd say is after you get them all scanned up, throw them into Google Photos. Just go to photos.google.com. You toss all the, I say toss, you just basically drag and drop all the photos in there and Google Photos will organize them by people, by places, not by date because they're all going to be scanned in the same date. So that's going to be a little bit of an issue. You'd have to change the dates on them, but you could do that. But the neat thing is, let's say you have a family member, you can just search for their face and every single photo that has them in it will come up. Let's say you want to find all the pictures you took in Paris. You can search Paris. All those pictures will come up, even old pictures, because it's actually scanning them to find the information. So that's what I recommend, Barbara. I know it's a lot. I will put it all on the website, richontech.tv/180. richontech.tv/180. That's the show number. Coming up, do we have more time for calls? Yeah, we'll take more of your calls. Plus, I'll tell you why your Amazon Fire TV might look a little different. This is Rich on Tech.
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0: Welcome back to Rich on Tech. Rich DeMiro here, hanging out with you. Let's see here. Got a couple things to mention. Let's see. Let's go to Samira in West Los Angeles. Samira, you're on with Rich.
1: Hi.
0: Hi.
1: Well, the situation here is that I ordered two bottles of a cologne that was discontinued, but I was able to get it up until about 6 months ago. And then looking online and so on and so forth, a company said that they can get it, and it's called Olabenz. O-L-A, B like in boy, E, N like in neighbor, S. And they sent me two order numbers because I ordered two bottles that came to about $58 and change. And they also sent me a tracking number. And then the last correspondence I had from them, because this happened about 2 months ago, was that they had found that particular cologne for women in Hong Kong, and it's going to take a little bit longer than usual because it's coming out of Hong Kong. And then I haven't been able to get in touch with them since, you know, I tried getting in touch again and I haven't gotten any response. And this, I don't know what to do.
0: So this is O-L-I-B-A-N?
1: No, O-L-A, B like in boy, E, N like in neighbor, S like in Sam.
0: Olabenz.
1: Olabenz.
0: Okay. So this is, okay, I'm looking at this. And this, okay, so this olabenz.com, it's like, it looks like a clothing website?
1: I don't know. It could be.
0: Okay. Interesting. I'm looking, okay, so depending on the website.
1: It was the only one that came up that found the cologne that I'm looking for.
0: Right.
1: And it's for women. I did come up with another company called Fragrance or something, fragrance.com, and they keep coming after me to order something, but they don't have that particular fragrance. They have lots of fragrances for men, but not that.
0: All right. Well, you can unsubscribe from that probably pretty easily on the email,
1: yeah,
0: just so they stop bugging you. But the one that you ordered from, how did you pay for this?
1: I think I paid for it through either through American Express or through MasterCard.
0: But I used a credit card. So what I would do is, I mean, a couple things. Number one, the website that you're telling me, like the one that I'm seeing on the web, I don't know if that's the one because it doesn't seem like they sell perfume. So I don't see anything about that. So whatever website you have, I would say this, if you can't get in touch with them and you're not getting any updates on your order. Now, I will tell you, things that come from Hong Kong could take a long time. You know, like, it could be a long time. How many months has it been?
1: It's been about 2 months.
0: Okay. I mean, that's a long time to wait for something.
1: Yeah.
0: I mean, you remember back in the day, you'd wait 6 to 8 weeks for shipping, right? Like, remember that stuff? Like,
1: right.
0: Now we're all Amazon. It's like, you know, you order something the night before, it's there before you wake up. But
1: exactly.
0: I would say if this company is not replying to you, I would try emailing them one more time to say, hey, look, I'm looking for an update on this before I have to go ahead and dispute this order. And then if you don't hear from them back, then I would go to your credit card and dispute the order. Are you logged in online with your credit card? Like, do you have like online access or do you just get paper bills?
1: Yes, I can.
0: Okay.
1: I can, yeah.
0: So most of the credit card companies now let you dispute charges right from the website. So you go on there, you find the charge, and you have a certain amount of time to dispute. So I would, you know, it's a certain amount of like before you can't do it anymore. So 2 months is probably getting close to that, I'd say. So I would say, Kim is sending me some information. Okay. She says it has a highly questionable reputation online. So, you know, it might be not you, but the website. So
1: no, I know.
0: Okay. So
1: well, what's strange is they sent me the order number. There are two order numbers, and a tracking number.
0: Yeah, but that, you know, that doesn't mean anything because they could be generating it. Like, who knows? I mean, that's the problem with now all this AI stuff. It's like everything can look professional. And, you know, but, and if you're looking for, this is why I kind of stick to the main websites for, you know, ordering, because, you know, you get an experience like this and you're just, you know, you get a sour, you know, you're left with a sour taste in your mouth because you're just not happy. And you're like, okay, well, now this is why I'm going to Amazon. This is why I'm going to Macy's.com or whatever. So I think if you can't get them to respond, I would just dispute the charge. As soon as you dispute it, you're probably going to get it's going to be an instant win for you, because Chase or whoever, Bank of America, whoever you have your credit card with, American Express, they've probably seen this a bunch. So they're just going to... Now, I don't understand why these companies allow it, you know, why they allow this to happen, you know, the charges, whatever.
1: Yeah.
0: But that sounds... I mean, it sounds like you're more bummed that you're not getting your fragrance that you can't get anywhere else. That's what I'm hearing, right?
1: You're right.
0: Yeah. Yeah. What's the scent you're looking for?
1: It's called Wings by Giorgio.
0: Okay. And you can't...
1: W-I-N-G-S. And they're not making it anymore.
0: They just don't make it.
1: But I've been able to get it all along. It hasn't been an issue.
0: What about eBay? Do they have it?
1: I tried every time. You know, you know what? Maybe I did not try eBay. I might try them.
0: Maybe someone's got a bottle of it that they're... is this Giorgio Beverly Hills Wings, 3 ounces? It looks like some people have it. Now, obviously, if you're going on eBay, be very careful, because, you know, make sure that the reviews are very positive on whoever you're shopping from. So
1: that'll help.
0: Well, Samira, thanks for the call. Sorry this happened, but since you used a credit card, I do think you should be okay, because as long as they're not using your card for other stuff, which that's the other concern I have with random websites, but it sounds like that hasn't happened. You would have known that in 2 months. So go on the website, dispute that charge, and you know, hopefully you'll find these wings somewhere else so you can fly. I was just waiting for Bobo to look up when I said that. All right, coming up next, we'll talk about medical health.
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0: 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All right, joining me now is Dr. Ami Bhatt. She is a leading cardiologist and a digital health expert. We're going to talk about AI and all these wearable devices. Welcome to the show.
1: Thank you so much.
0: So you are Chief Innovation Officer at the American College of Cardiology and Chair of the FDA Digital Health Advisory Committee. So much to talk about here, so much to break down, because I often get questions from folks. Everyone's wearing these these wrist monitors, these watches. I mean, Apple Watch, obviously very popular. What do you make of this market right now as a doctor?
1: You know, what I love is that we've always been talking to our patients, especially as cardiologists, and wanting to know more than what do you look like for the 20 minutes or 40 minutes you're with me in an office once a year. And this is an opportunity for us to get a lot more data about how our patients are doing when they're just at home, out living normal lives. I think the other part is we sometimes think about this as consumerism, right? So you buy these things and we call ourselves the consumers. Really, it's patient agency. It's like me wanting to know about my own data, my own body, see how it tracks with how I feel. So I am a fan of this entire area as long as we think about it when we use it and don't just, use it and not understand why.
0: It's interesting because, so would you think that someone could bring their data to their appointment? Like do patients do that, and do doctors actually want them to do that? Or is that just like, come on, I can't be bothered?
1: So patients actually often bring their data. This happened with the Apple Watch quite a bit, to the point where I had my team create an Apple Watch guide for doctors and patients to help them understand what are the things we can do with it and what's the best way to communicate it to each other. So I actually think it's a nice thing when patients bring it. What I don't like is, reams of like 100 different sheets of paper, because that's not going to promote good healthcare. And so we work a lot on teaching doctors and patients together what kind of things are useful for that patient specifically. Like, hey, for you, these two measures would be great. And could you send them to me 2 weeks in advance through the electronic health record? Give me a heads up. And then I'll know what you want to talk about. But remember that I also have to cover certain things during your annual visit. And so we really are trying to make it shared, not decision-making, but shared kind of data reviewing, if you will.
0: Mm. So what do you think today's smartwatches are actually good at when it comes to health tracking?
1: Yeah, so definitely your resting heart rate, which we like it to be, lower relative to you. And I'll get to that in a second. I think step counts we're very good at. I think we're getting better at workout heart rates. So, what zone were you in? And there are the strongest FDA clearance, I think, is for irregular heart rhythms. And so that's pretty good in a lot of the monitors too. My new favorite is actually trends though, right? Tracking patterns, not a specific number. And I like that it's starting to trend blood pressure. I'm biased. I'm a cardiologist. One out of two people is going to get hypertension. And so I really like the idea that we're starting to think about trending blood pressure.
0: That's interesting. And these wearables are, I know they can't do like necessarily live blood pressure readings, but a lot of them are getting into, like you said, hey, there's an issue. Or I know with the Samsung watches, they added a feature where you kind of calibrate the watch once a month and then it takes the readings. But we still have a little bit of a ways to go. I know, especially with blood glucose, that's like the holy grail of, once they can get that going on. I learned about something when I did this review of the Google Fitbit Air, this idea of heart rate variability. Like, I'd never even heard of that.
1: Yes. And
0: this thing is like all over that for me.
1: Well, you know, it's interesting. This is one of the things you said, do doctors like when patients bring it in? One of the things we're working on is, so heart rate variability, pretty well known amongst people who use wearables. But if you're new to wearables, or if you're a clinician who doesn't really, you know, use one either, then you say, what does this mean? And we know, okay, your heart rate varies during the day. It's not just 80 all day long. And we know that it's good when it varies more. But here's the key. Your heart rate variability, Rich, even your baseline heart rate or blood pressure and mine, they're different. And the nice thing about a wearable is, and this is why I go back to trends and patterns, you're going to learn what your baselines are. I'm going to learn what mine are. And then we're going to learn when we're off from our baseline. Are we doing better? Is the number looking more positive? Or is there something that's, you know, not looking great? Like, am I about to get sick, or did I drink too much last night? Right. And so you can start to correlate those things. And that's what I love. It's not the exact number, but being able to tell and know about yourself. Hey, I'm doing pretty well, or I don't feel great. And wow, I feel validated that I don't feel great. The numbers are tracking.
0: Let's talk about AI, because everyone's feeding all their data. They're copying and pasting their medical results and records and all this stuff into, you know, ChatGPT and others. What do you think of that?
1: So the first thing we have to remember is that the ChatGPT and all the other large language models, they are not doctors. They are language models. They relate, hey, the next most likely word is this. Now, if you give them a lot of information, their compute power is greater than the human brain. So they can definitely find a lot of options faster. But they're also very confident. And so it's confidence without context. They're not sitting there with you. They don't know the edge cases. They don't know the details about you. And so I worry a little bit that people forget. I mean, I've done this with JetBlue, right? I'm like, oh, that was the nicest conversation I had. And then I'm like, oh, wait, I didn't have a conversation. That was a computer telling me things about my flight. And I worry that it's really easy to do that about health. So I think when we use anything for health, and I'm not going to say don't ever use it for health. I used to say that. Now I don't, because honestly, if I find out something and they tell me it's 2 weeks before I'm getting to a doctor, which is, you know, access is a problem in our country, then I'm probably going to go look. So if you're going to go look, use the health version. Don't use it so much for like, what should I do? Use it for, what does this lab test mean? What are the things I should ask my doctor when I go there? Start using it to help you interact with the health system rather than try and replace a clinician. That's where we get in trouble.
0: Yeah. And I think that was the thing. Like, so I woke up and I had like a spot in my eye and I was like, what the heck is this? And I uploaded immediately to AI and it's like, oh, nothing to be worried about. It's just, I don't know. I mean, sounds weird, but I think it was like bleeding in the eye. I'm like, well, that sounds scary. But anyway, it's very common and it goes away by itself. But, you know, I went to the doctor immediately and I wanted to hear from a human, like, take a look at this. Tell me what you think this is. But it was interesting because I was in and out of the office in about, you know, 7 minutes. But I went back to AI and I took everything that I remembered he told me and I kind of popped it in there so I can get more information and get, like, you know, because you guys, I understand you're busy. And so it's like you're giving us the high level, the stuff we need to know. Then you can use AI to kind of take the deep dive on whatever information you need.
1: I think that's exactly right. So since we're telling life stories, I went through this, you know, midlife, I want to build more muscle. So I was doing deadlifts and I like popped a disc in my back. And so I immediately went to, you know, ChatGPT. Well, I went to our version of it, which is like a medical version. But either way, it was like, go see the surgeon. And meanwhile, my physical therapist was like, yeah, we can work with this, Ami. Like, please don't have a panic attack. And so again, there is still always a role for the actual clinician, right? Doctor, nurse, PT, whoever it's going to be, who has experience beyond what a book says.
0: Okay, we've got just a couple minutes here. Anything that you want people to know about this whole world that they, you know, we see, you know, ads online for stuff. I mean, there's just so many things that, like, we're up against with medical now, especially with tech and AI and chatting and privacy. What do you think people need to know?
1: I think the most important thing is when we're talking about the ChatGPTs to remember that's not a doctor. They don't have to take care of you. They haven't taken an oath to make sure that your healthcare is okay. So take it with a grain of salt and push the large language model. Be like, are you sure? What about this? What about that? If you're going to use one, in asking general questions, not specific health questions. For that, you should ask your doctor. When we go to wearables, I would say the thing I'm excited about is I like for people to know their own bodies. So don't obsess about your wearable, but I think it's great to wear one and start to think a little bit about how can I be healthier? As a cardiologist, most of the patients I care for, I would love to have been with them earlier in their journey, had something caught it and said, hey, you're trending towards blood pressure. Hey, you're trending towards this. And then really been able to work in a primary preventive way with them rather than after their heart attack. So I think there's a lot to be said for prevention, and the wearable industry might help us get there.
0: And what can we do to lower our cholesterol?
1: 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So once you check them, then we can have a conversation about what to do. For cholesterol, I'm going to say moderation. Decrease the amount of high cholesterol foods like the red meats, like the extra butter I really want on my bagel, right? Start to decrease some of those things. And stay active. But the first message I'd give your listeners is, please go check your numbers. If you don't know where you are, it's hard for anybody, including yourself, to help you.
0: All right, Dr. Amiabat, thanks so much for joining me today. Is there any place people can follow you or get more information?
1: 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I'm also on LinkedIn and Substack.
0: Okay. Thanks so much. Great information. It's always reassuring to hear from a doctor. It really is. I feel like I got my annual checkup. Thank you so much for joining me today. Coming up, we are going to open up the feedback. These are the emails, the comments, the questions that you send in to me right here on Rich on Tech.

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0: We're going to get to the feedback in just a moment. But first, Amazon Fire TV. It's got a makeover. They launched this back in January. Like, they showed it off, but now it's actually hitting almost every current Amazon Fire TV device. So if you have a Fire TV stick, a Fire TV Cube, an Amazon Ember TV, they're all getting this new update. You might have already seen it. It's cleaner, more modern. I don't know if it's cleaner, but they say it is. Amazon claims 20 to 30% faster, better responsiveness, simpler navigation. They have movies, TVs, sports, news, live sections. You can now have 20 apps on the home screen instead of just six. So I know we hate change, but I actually like this. I went out and bought a new Fire TV stick just to get this like a couple months ago because I had the Cube and it wasn't getting this. Now, of course, it does. But you can check this under settings, My Fire TV, about, check for updates. So I will say Amazon Fire TV, I like it. That's the one I use, but it is so cluttered on that home screen. And it's like nothing applies to me. Sometimes if it gets something right, I'm like, oh, cool, thank you. But most of the time, it's just like, it's like so much stuff on there. Okay. Feedback. Frank in El Cajon, California. Hey, Rich. Been a while, Apple boy. I think you've been leaving something out when talking about the new Siri. I asked Gemini about it, and it told me Apple's rebuilt Siri is actually backed by Gemini for more complex requests while Apple handles simpler tasks on device. If that's true, it's a huge shift for Apple. At first, I thought Apple was falling behind in AI, but now I'm wondering if their strategy on relying on others for the heavy lifting might actually be a smarter move. Well, Frank, here's an example of AI getting it wrong. So Gemini got this wrong. Siri is not using the Gemini app. It's not using Gemini Assistant. It's not using Google Search or even Google's normal Gemini models. Siri used some of the foundation models from Google and built everything themselves. And it's very complicated. But the reality is the Siri index, the stuff it's getting questions and answers or the answers from, it's all Apple built that. All the stuff that it's computing, it's all done privately in Apple's own servers. So whatever Siri, Google, Gemini told you is actually not right. And Apple, I think, is when you get Siri AI, I'm telling you, it's going to be a game changer for a lot of people. And it is done in a private way. And there's no mention of Google anywhere in what they're doing. On the surface. Jonathan in Pittsburgh, I haven't finished this week's podcast yet, so you might have mentioned it, but have you tried Camel Mart? It's a Walmart price tracker from the same folks behind Camel, Camel, Camel. I also saw Walmart Plus was 50% off, so I signed up. Thanks for all the great tips. I did hear about this through my pal Jared Newman's newsletter. He mentioned Camel Mart. I had never heard of it. I don't really shop on Walmart.com that much, so but if you do, it's a good place to check prices. Rama in San Diego says, I was listening to your podcast about finding recurring charges. It amazes me that people can have subscriptions or charges they don't know about. If you reconcile your bank and credit card accounts every month, you can catch those things right away. It also makes me wonder how many small fraudulent charges go unnoticed because people never review their statements. Maybe I'm a dinosaur, but I still think doing the old-fashioned way gives you peace of mind. I agree, but I don't think a lot of people do this still. A lot of people don't want to know their finances. They don't want to get into them. I will tell you, if you read my newsletter this week, I did link up all my accounts to ChatGPT because it now has a financial kind of side to it, and it's wild. So richontech.tv, check out my newsletter, and it's pretty wild, like really wild. Rick in Scottsdale says, hey, Rich, you should check out Lake Havasu. My family's been boating there for years. Now we're teaching the next generation. My grandkids are learning to boat, ride, wave run, fish, and enjoy the lake lifestyle. Just be prepared to help me set up my new laptop while you're here. I think you said that because I mentioned Lake George on the last show. Steve, hey, Rich, I love the show, but I have to disagree with you about pre-ordering food on flights. I just booked 2 round-trip tickets between Palm Springs and New York for a total of 80,000 miles. I was able to choose from 11 different meals, including sandwiches, wraps, and bowls. The food is paid for and will be delivered right to my seat. Maybe first class has more options, but this works great for those sitting in the back of the plane. No, I'm all about it. I just said I forgot to order food last time, and most of the time I just pack my own snacks because I'm like a... When I get on the plane, I just eat snacks. That's what I do. It's an excuse to snack. I love flying. It's an excuse to watch a movie and snack the entire time. I actually have to stop myself from snacking so much because I don't want the people around me to wonder like why I'm eating so much when they're not. Joni I bought a 2 terabyte SSD on Amazon for $113 in November. I loved how fast. I figured I'd grab a second one during Prime Day. When I checked the price, it jumped to more than $370. How can it go up that much? Objection. Asked and answered, Joni. We already talked about this. This was the whole AI thing. They're taking up everything. Yes, that is so normal that that price has doubled or almost tripled there. So if you need something and the price is right now with components, computers, laptops, all that stuff, just get it because the prices are going up. Hey, Rich, I bought very expensive tickets to see Hamilton in New York in October. The tickets are a link. There's no option to forward them or save them. What's the best way to keep these tickets on my iPhone? They should have a link that says add to Apple Wallet. If they're not, make sure the images are displayed on your phone. If not, I would get in touch with that travel agent because everything's digital now. I have not seen a non-digital ticket in a very long time. Well, guess what? That's going to do it for this show. I can't believe it. If you want more information, go to the website. It is richontech.tv. You can find me on social media at Rich on Tech. Next week, yes, we are live. Is it July 4th weekend? It is, right? 4th of July. We have a live show and we are full of guests and you can call in. It might be a good weekend to call. Who knows? Maybe everyone else will be out. Thanks so much for listening. I know there are so many ways to spend your time. I appreciate you spending it right here with me. Please put down the phone when you drive. Seeing way too many people with their phones driving. It just makes me sad. Thanks everyone who makes this show possible. My name is Rich DeMiro. I will talk to you real soon.
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3: The U.S. and Iran trade strikes. I'm Kathleen Maloney, Fox News. Fox's Trey Yingst with the latest.
9: This was the second exchange of fire this weekend between the United States and Iran. Vice President J.D. Vance posted to X over the weekend saying, Iran signed a ceasefire agreement. We have honored it. If they have disagreements about how the MOU is being applied, they can pick up the phone. But violence will be met with violence. The new military action comes as the situation between Israel and Hezbollah plays out on a separate but parallel track. The Israelis launched new airstrikes against Hezbollah this weekend as Hezbollah continued attacks against Israeli forces in southern Lebanon. Late last week, there was a diplomatic breakthrough in Washington as the Israelis and Lebanese signed a framework agreement aimed at normalizing ties between the two countries and disarming Hezbollah.
3: Axios now reporting that the U.S. and Iran have agreed to halt strikes and meet Tuesday in Qatar. Rescue teams from several countries join a desperate effort to rescue earthquake survivors in Venezuela.
12: Time is of the essence to find any survivors underneath the rubble. A 17-floor condo has fully collapsed. We spoke to a woman whose cousin lived on the second floor of this building, and she is holding out hope that her cousin is still alive.
13: My cousin, Chantal Daniela, was with Antonio. And he called a friend and he said that they were alive and well and in a reduced space, and that gives us some hope. We know that she might be there because the second floor is like underground.
12: American rescue teams are here from Florida, California, and Virginia. The U.S. Embassy tells Fox the Trump administration.

0: State Treasurer John Fleming finished at 43%. Lutlow's win marked a victory for President Trump as well, who had endorsed the Republican representative. She will likely succeed Senator Bill Cassidy, whom the president successfully ousted. Cassidy has broken with the president on several issues, including last week when the two had a blow-up over the war in Iran. The two-term incumbent accuses the president of sometimes treating Congress as an appendage, but he does believe there are other lawmakers who will hold the president accountable.
1: Fox's Madeline Rivera in Washington. Lawmakers are looking at the effects of artificial intelligence on students' learning. Fox's Chad Pergram on Capitol Hill reports.
2: The percentage of high school seniors performing at grade level in math and reading is down 4 points from 2009. Lawmakers are skeptical about AI boosting performance. There are also privacy concerns. AI could harvest what students learn. An over-reliance on AI by teachers to grade papers is troubling. Some lawmakers doubt that AI can do everything. Students may question the value of an education if they can't find a job because of AI. Bipartisan lawmakers are now working on a framework to regulate AI. House Speaker Mike Johnson wants to pass that before the end of the year. On Capitol Hill, Chad Pergram, Fox News.
1: Lawmakers are pushing to require labels on AI-generated content. Delaware Senator Chris Coons suffering minor injuries in a multi-vehicle crash in his home state today. He said the collision was triggered by a driver experiencing a medical emergency. Coons is expected to make a full recovery. I'm Kathleen Maloney. This is Fox News.
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3: The forecast from the Al's Oil of Shrewsbury Weather Center.
10: Partly cloudy this evening, chance of a lingering shower and overnight lows in the lower 60s. A sunny day for Monday with highs in the mid-80s. Outlook for Tuesday, partly sunny, possible showers and thunderstorms in the upper 80s. You can get weather anytime 24/7 at WTAG.com.
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2: Hi, Billy Cunningham, the great American. Welcome to Sunday night throughout the nation. So many things happening. I would note, first of all, that the tit-for-tat between Iran and America continues unabated. And that whenever Iran attacks a steamer, a ship, we respond overwhelmingly, which we have got to do. I think if you're a normal American, I don't like to think I'm normal. If you're a normal American, how's this going to turn out? The only way it works is if the Iranian regime real soon determines that for the last 50 years or so, their dogma, their philosophy is wrong, and they want to participate as a normal country in the Middle East, of which there's very few. Now, absent that, this will go on for a period of time, because the goal of the Iranians is really not to have peace with Israel or peace with America. Their goal is to kill Jews, kill Christians, behead men, rape women, because the more you rape, the more you kill, and the more you butcher, the more likely it is you're going to go to heaven with the 72 virgins. And so unless somehow that changes, I give the Trumpster great credit for trying this approach, which is overwhelming force and hoping something changes, beginning with Soleimani and continuing through Operation Midnight Fury. And it continues. We got the 60-day plan. Does anyone think that's going to bear fruit down the road? Does anyone really believe that the Revolutionary Guard

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4: 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Lee Harris is sentenced to 90 years.
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4: Behind bars, Lee finds an unlikely ally in his cellie, Robert. The pair are like chalk and cheese. There's no way their paths would ever cross on the outside. But as a fellow inmate, Robert sees through the lies and vows to do the unthinkable. Clear Lee's name.
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13: Daphne Caruana Galizia was a Maltese investigative journalist and blogger who spent her life...
14: Sunny, possible showers, thunderstorms, and warmer in the upper 80s. Get weather anytime 24/7 at WTAG.com.

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1: Dave Edmonds, I Hear You Knockin'. That's a classic. We're talking with another classic, Dick Russell, a brave and a dedicated investigative journalist, author of 16 different books. He's dug into the assassinations of John Kennedy, Robert Kennedy, and a number of other topics.

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Have you caught World Cup fever yet? Well, the Iranians haven't. There's going to be a heat dome later this week.

Good morning, worm catchers, as we approach the 250th birthday of this country. Happy Monday, yes. By Saturday, we'll be celebrating 250 years. Looking forward to that. We're going to have some fun this week with it, too. Tommy B, right after the 6:30 news. Now, he's not going to be in a good mood because the Red Sox swept the Yankees. Now, remember, Tommy B loves his Yankees, but if the Yankees are his first team, the Red Sox are his second. And yeah, but the Sox, who are lousy this year, swept the Yankees over the weekend. I have not spoken to him about it. I haven't talked to him since Saturday, I think. So I'll find out. We'll find out together what he thinks. But we'll also talk with him about the hot weather coming later this week. They are projecting that possibly 100 degrees could be reached somewhere in the Northeast. This weather is out in the Midwest right now. And so Tommy will let us know about that. Yeah, kind of a scorcher of weather. And then, you know, with the heat index, it will go up. The Europeans are getting some relief. Another 1,000 deaths, I think, over the past, I think, week in France alone. Yeah, heat-related deaths. Just terrible. Terrible. And no air conditioning. I mean, it is, yes, the insanity of climate change. You know, it's funny, I read an article about how the elites in Europe preach to everybody, you don't need air conditioning, but they've got it. Oh, yeah, they've definitely got it. But everybody else, no reason for you to have it. No, it'll, you know, because if you cool off now, you're just going to make the heat worse. You know, what a scam. It really is a scam. It's terrible. Okay, so while we're on the subject of weather, let's enjoy it. I mean, let's be careful. Let's enjoy it here in the United States. And hopefully, if it gets into those high temperatures, you want to be careful. Stay indoors. Get the air conditioning. You know, stay out of the sun. All right. Where do we begin now? Let's see. Well, let's begin with Iran, both in the World Cup and on the world stage. In the World Cup, they're out. They're out. They didn't make it to the next round. So they're going home. I don't know what will happen to them. I don't know if they're like the communist nations where if you were in a losing team and you went home, you were taken care of for sure, if you know what I mean. I don't know. But it seems that at this hour now, the Strait of Hormuz is back to functioning properly. You know, we had some back and forth this weekend. Iran taking shots at ships, and then the United States retaliating. And it's interesting because every time Iran takes shots at ships, we know exactly where it's coming from, how they do it. It reveals some more of what they still have left, which isn't much. But

0: you don't need much to cause problems there. You really don't. It doesn't need to be all that sophisticated. I mean, look at what Ukraine is doing to Russia right now in their war with just crappy, simple drones, you know? And not much Russia can do about it. And actually, Russia in Crimea, you know, the area that they took while Obama was president, right? They're really without fuel now, and half of the country's without that region is without electricity. Yeah, and Ukrainians are. I mean, I know we haven't talked about this war much, but they've taken it to a new level. So anyway, getting back to Iran, you can do that stuff. I don't know if they are as sophisticated in terms of the smaller drones and things as the and in terms of the supply that they have in terms of being like the Ukrainians. But there was some back and forth, and now it's open. And the price of gas is dropping toward the 4th of July. All right, so in other news, what else is going on? Well, we got the big celebration in Washington, D.C. Once again, Trump was proven right. Somebody cut the reflecting pool liner with a gash the length of a football field. Yeah. Massachusetts and other blue states are not participating in the Great State Fair. Well, great, great, great. And finally, Pride Month, thank goodness, is coming to an end. No, it's just, it's annoying. It's really annoying. But you know what? This is something important we're going to talk about today. Pride is doubling down on siding with the Palestinians. Now, this after the big match between Egypt and Iran on Friday night, which as a result of that match and then what happened in other matches, Iran doesn't advance. But going back to that match, it was in Seattle. It was Pride night at the game, which was something that had been determined long before we knew that was going to be the Egypt-Iran game. So, okay. And Pride people are still siding with the Palestinians, even after both teams said, hey, no Pride flags in here. We don't go for that stuff. I mean, you already know how they feel about you and what they would do to you given the opportunity, and yet you're there. So at the Pride parade in New York City, Chuckie Schumer got booed. Now, Chuckie Schumer hasn't been, you know, friendly with Israel lately because, yeah, he sees the writing on the wall of his party, how radical it is. But also in San Francisco, a Jewish candidate for Nancy Pelosi's seat just berated at a Pride festival. And I just don't understand it. Well, actually, I do. I'm sorry. I do understand it. Because they're all about the orthodoxy. You have to be a pure revolutionary. And if you're for Pride, then you're for Palestine. And you're for everything else radical that the left wants. Defund the police. All the other craziness. Eliminate ICE. You're on that team, so you have to sign up for everything. And these discussions that it's a big tent on the Democrat side, absolutely not. All right, look, I know, Monday morning and a week where, you know, some people working this week, some people taking some time off, whatever. But my friends from Cardi's, they want to have some fun. So we're going to do it. Don't go anywhere. You're listening to the Jim Polito Show. Jimmy V, time to get up. You.
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0: Welcome back, worm catchers. Yeah, John Scungio's very happy. Very happy. Got to mention again here, here's The Clash. Hey, it was Mick Jones' birthday last Friday. Gave John a shout out there, giving him another one here. Open the national calendar this Monday, June 29th, 2026, and today is National Camera Day. Now, an old school camera, but also the camera on your phone. Now, nobody knows why today was chosen, but we focus in on National Camera Day today. Camera is an irreplaceable tool used to record and replicate memories, events, people, and places. Before the invention of the camera, the only resources to document a vision were paintings and drawings. Capturing an image of a person or place in a drawing took time, took skill. Anybody can take a picture now. George Eastman, also known as the father of photography, brought the camera to the masses. Just like he didn't invent it, he brought it to the masses. Just like Henry Ford did not invent the automobile, but he brought it to the masses. Look at the smartphone. Steve Jobs brought it to the mass. All of this stuff. That's how you get remembered. Look at Elon Musk, what he's done. Satellite communication brought it to the masses. So anyway, it's National Camera Day. Now, I want to tell you a good story. We went to a photography display at the Worcester Art Museum a few years ago with our youngest, Dominic. And it's interesting, there were negatives in the display. You remember old film negatives? And he looked, he said, wow, why are those pictures so weird? It looks spooky. And we said, those are negatives. And he said, what's a negative? And I said, well, I realized, Kathy and I, as we were telling him, like, he's never really seen film cameras. He's lived in the age of the digital photograph. He's born in 2001. Yeah. So, isn't that amazing? Anyway, so celebrate National Camera Day. Everybody enjoy it for yourselves. All right. On top of that, it is also National Darts Day. Now, darts are very popular, especially in the United Kingdom, England. They love it in pubs playing darts. I'm not bad at darts. I have pretty good hand-eye coordination. By the way, National Darts Day was put together by an organization called National Darts Day. Yeah, they're trying to help you to experience playing darts. How far does darts go back in history? My goodness. Well, wait a minute. In 75, they came up with the invention of the soft tip darts, made it a lot less dangerous. But darts go way, way back. Yeah. And in 1908, they really gained official recognition as a hobby slash sport. So keep that in mind. But in medieval England, their darts was kind of like soldiers would practice their skills by throwing sharp objects at tree trunks. But the modern dart, yeah, probably the 19th century. Okay, and finally, it is National Waffle Iron Day. A lot of people are getting these again. Remember back in the old days, the electric one. But a lot of people are getting these again. The nice ones that, like, you see the industrial ones, like made out of stainless steel on the outside, obviously cast iron in the middle. And waffles are good. Why today? Nobody knows why this kitchen gadget is being honored today, but it's good a time as any getting yourself a nice breakfast. By the way, The first patent in the USA for a waffle iron was 1869. Yep, General Electric produced the first prototype waffle iron. And that is the national calendar this Monday, June 29th, 2026. Don't go anywhere. We've got your Wayback Machine all fired up and ready to go. But let's invoke the Murphy Clause now and review. We started off with National Camera Day. We went to National Darts Day. We wrapped it up with National Waffle Iron Day. You're listening to the Jim Polito Show.
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10: WDAG. Today is Monday, June 29th, the 180th day of 2026. For those of you playing along at home, there are 185 days left in this year.
11: Hello out there. Peabody and Sherman here. Now about this amusing little gadget. It's a time machine. I call it a Wayback. We just set it, turn it on, open the door, and there we are. Or were, really.
10: And we were on this day in 1613. Crying because Shakespeare's Globe Theater in London burned down during a performance of Henry VIII. Yeah. I know. Not good. Right? Not good. Just not good at all, I guess. And, it was all wood. If you've ever seen a model of it, it was all wood. It was bound to happen. 1956, the interstate highway system was born with the passage of the Federal Highway Act. The legislation authorized the construction of more than 42,000 miles of freeways from coast to coast. Now, this was the baby of President Dwight D. Eisenhower. And he saw in Germany the Autobahn that Hitler had created. And unfortunately, a lot of that was brought back to the United States. You know the cloverleaf pattern? When you have two roads intersecting on a freeway and you don't want to put a stop, you know, the cloverleaf, that exit you take, that came from German engineers, the Autobahn. And there's one other thing that Eisenhower had as an experience that led to this, and that's why they call it the Eisenhower Interstate System, is that he and actually George Patton, when they were younger, this is, I think, just after World War I, they had to bring a bunch of troops and a bunch of supplies from the East Coast to the West Coast of the United States. And in order to undertake that, they realized, my God, there's no easy way to get across the whole country. And then that contributed. Between that experience and then seeing the Autobahn in Germany, he said, we need this. 1964, the Civil Rights Act passed after an 83-day filibuster in the U.S. Senate. Oh, who was filibustering? Democrats. Like who? Oh, I don't know. Yeah, there was a certain senator by the name of Gore. He would have a son, Al, who would become vice president. Yeah, he filibustered against it. This is the, and then the Democrats say, oh, but all these senators who filibustered, they became Republicans. No, one did out of the 20 of the most segregationist Democrat senators from the South. One did. The rest stayed Democrats. 1984, Jesse Jackson arrived in the U.S. with 48 U.S. and Cuban prisoners in Cuba after talking with Cuban President Fidel Castro. 2009, a U.S. District Court judge sentenced 71-year-old disgraced financier Bernard Madoff to 150 years in prison for perpetuating Wall Street's biggest investment fraud. Cheers and applause came from the New York courtroom as the judge read the sentence to Madoff. 2020, Joseph DeAngelo Jr. pleaded guilty to 12 murders and dozens of rapes. He was dubbed the Golden State Killer. And in 2023, under the Equal Protection Clause of the 14th Amendment, the U.S. Supreme Court ruled that college race-based admissions programs used to increase diversity would now be illegal. And what are the colleges doing? Oh, they're figuring out ways to get around this. Sure, because, you know, nobody's above the law unless, of course, you're a Democrat or a leftist. And then, you know, the law's wrong when it doesn't go your way and you can do whatever you want. In sports and entertainment news, on this day in 1994, in a British TV documentary, Prince Charles said he had been faithful in his marriage to Princess Diana until the marriage broke down. If you watch The Crown, he wasn't faithful from the very beginning. 1998, the National Basketball Association announced it would impose a lockout at midnight with a deadline over salary and management issues. 2003, the First Lady of Cinema, legendary actress Katharine Hepburn, died at her home in Connecticut. Yeah, she did. She was 96. Hepburn received 4 Academy Awards for Best Actress throughout her career. She had a 6-decade career. Got those Oscars for Morning Glory, Adam's Rib, Guess Who's Coming to Dinner, and then on Golden Pond with Henry Fonda. Remember that one? On Golden Pond. 2016, the Miss Teen USA pageant traded the bathing suit competition for athletic wear, kind of aerobic wear or workout wear, or yeah, that's what they called it. 2017, Kendall and Kylie Jenner, they were accused of exploiting the legacies of Tupac Shakur and others. They removed the T-shirts from their brand that featured the faces of Shakur and other people. 2020, actor, comedian, director, screenwriter, and author Carl Reiner died at the ripe old age of 98. Died from natural causes at home. He's best known for his work on The Dick Van Dyke Show, the Ocean's movies, as well as a lot of other projects. And yes, he was Meathead's father, Rob Reiner's father. Now, sadly, he didn't die peacefully in his bed at home. Well, he died in his bed at home, but his son is charged with killing him and his wife. 2022. Singer R. Kelly is sentenced to 30 years in prison for sex trafficking and federal racketeering charges.

0: told you so.
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3: All right, if it is your birthday today, you share it with crazy actor Gary Busey. 82 years old. Imagine he made it this far. Former U.S. Congressman and actor Fred Grandy is 78. Remember? He played Gopher on The Love Boat. Musician Colin Hay is 73. Lead singer of Men at Work. Actress Melora Hardin is 59. She played Jan Levinson on The Office. The American version on NBC. DJ and music producer DJ Shadow is 54. Actor Lance Barber is 53. He's in It's Always Sunny in Philadelphia. Our colleague here at iHeart, radio host Charlemagne the God, is 48. Remember, he's the guy who interviewed Biden during the 2020 campaign when Biden was in his basement. And he said, if you don't know who to vote for, you ain't black. Remember? He said that? Remember Biden saying that? Comedian Colin Jost is 44, does Weekend Update on Saturday Night Live. And country music singer Wyatt Flores is 25. If they could still blow out the candles, these folks would be celebrating today. Dr. William James Mayo. Hold the Mayo. Born in 1861, yes, he and his brother established the Mayo Clinic. Actor and singer Nelson Eddy, born in 1901, the singing Mountie, remember? Made all those movies with Jeanette McDonald. Was it Jeanette McDonald? Yeah, and Edith from All in the Family would always be talking about Nelson Eddy and Jeanette McDonald. He was born in 1901. Actor Slim Pickens, funny guy, born in 1919. He was in Blazing Saddles. Remember, Blazing Saddles, funniest movie ever by the American Film Institute. Because yesterday, Mel Brooks turned 100. And finally, actor and comedian Richard Lewis, born in 1947, was on Curb Your Enthusiasm, but his big movie was Robin Hood, Men in Tights. That was another Mel Brooks movie. But more importantly, if it's your birthday today, happy birthday to you. We're headed to the gym. You're listening to the Jim Polito Show.
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0: Mornings in Flight Snacks. Here is your host, Jim Polito.
1: Thank you, Jim Polito. You're a fine broth of a lad. Okay, look. We've seen all the protein drinks, right? You know, we've seen, well, first of all, we've seen an increase in diets that focus more on protein. I mean, yeah, Atkins started off. It was all meat, protein, all that stuff. You know, no carbs. Okay, then we have keto and that kind of stuff. But, okay, getting more protein. Then we have people who are weightlifters working out. They want more protein. And, yeah, protein is important every day for us to get it and to consume it at every meal. It's good to get protein. All right. So the protein shakes, but now what about this? The protein puddings, are they actually healthier for you? Like, look, like we've got, and I know Sean Hannity sells one, is always promoting it, a cereal that's high in protein. Kathy, when the boys lived at the house, she used to buy this pancake mix that was high in protein. What about these proteins? Well, first of all, as I said, it's good to make sure you get a lot of protein, but it's being added to the shelves as a pudding. Now, many of the proteins are not necessarily guilt-free, these puddings. They may contain more protein than a standard dessert, but they can also have two things. Ultra processed. Now, you know that. And I say to the vegetarians when they eat these hamburgers that are supposed to be vegetarian, that's ultra processed food, by the way. I don't know. That's not really healthy as far as I'm concerned. My opinion. But also these puddings can have a lot of sugar in them. And so basically, dietitian Rob Hobson is saying, you know what? Greek yogurt, cottage cheese, those kind of things have more protein in them and they're lighter on the sugar and obviously the processing. So what he suggests is make sure when you pick up one of these protein puddings and you say, hey, this is a guilt-free dessert, take a look at, one, the ingredients, and two, the nutritional information, because you may find there's a lot of fat, there's a lot of sugar, just whatever. So buyer beware, just be smarter about it. Okay, some good news on fighting dementia. A lower inflammatory diet may help delay or reduce your dementia risk, even in older people at risk of Alzheimer's. Listen to this. Diet has long been linked to a dementia risk, but new research suggests that it's never too late to start eating better to stave off the disease. Researchers found that older adults who stuck more closely to a healthy, lower inflammatory diet had a reduced risk of developing dementia, even if they already had biological warning signs linked to Alzheimer's disease. This is big news, everybody. This is important. The study published in the Journal of the American Medical Association comes from the Karolinska Institute in Sweden. And the University of Ljubljana in Slovenia. Wow. Participants filled in detailed food questionnaires. They were scored how closely they followed three different healthy eating patterns. The Mediterranean-style diet, the alternative healthy eating index, and the reversed empirical dietary inflammatory index. And the Mediterranean diet, with its focus on whole grains, fish, healthy oils, fresh vegetables, it's hailed as one of the best ways for people to eat. Yeah. And those lesser known plans, they also had people had better outcomes. So even if you're older and you get into that diet, It reduces your risk. It may even reduce severity. What are the kind of things, that they've got here for talking about in the Mediterranean diet? What is the Mediterranean diet? So they would say, look, here's a suggestion of a menu as opposed to just telling you about the foods. They say that for breakfast, things like Greek yogurt with honey and nuts, an omelet with vegetables. That's a good breakfast. Lunchtime, potato soup with olives and spinach. Couscous with orange and herbs. Dinner, they even say roast pork with potatoes and rosemary couscous. How do you like that? Now that, right, it makes sense, doesn't it? And that's not bad at all. Okay, it wouldn't be one of these segments without some talk about Ozempic. And this is something we warned of prior to. Now, you know, Ozempic, or there's a lot of other ones. It's semaglutide, which is the generic for Ozempic, but there's other medications out there. And they're GLP-1 medications. They mimic some of the hormones related to digestion and eating and feeling full, and they help people to lose weight. Now, they were originally developed, yes, for people with diabetes to lower their A1C and their blood sugar, and they found out, wow, these people are losing a lot of weight. Right, so you know that, and then they became, then there were diet versions of these drugs. Okay, well, researchers at the University of Louisville have confirmed what had been anecdotal evidence, which is people with eating disorders are now abusing these drugs. And, you know, this happens with a lot of drugs. You know, the drugs that were given to kids with attention deficit disorder, a lot of those drugs ended up, you know, in the black market of colleges and universities where kids wanted to take them who didn't have ADHD, but they wanted, because there's some effects like amphetamine, you know, from the drugs getting you hopped up and getting it. They would take them. They would call them study drugs, take them and abuse them, which is not a good idea. But anyway, now this study out of the University of Louisville says that a third of people who have used these drugs in their lifetime have misused them because they have an eating disorder. See, that's the thing. You got an eating disorder. You have a poor body image. You think that you're overweight. That is an eating disorder. And or other, there is other type. There are other types of eating disorders, but this psychiatric epidemiologist Nicholas Piper at the University of Louisville said, despite the benefits of GLP-1 medications in certain patient populations, these drugs aren't risk-free or appropriate for anyone. For someone with a lifetime history or current eating disorder, they may become a method to maintain their illness. See, that's not good. And again, as I said, prior to this real bit of peer-reviewed research, a lot of what was being said was anecdotal. You know, you had individual physicians reporting, I've seen people with eating disorders want to get their hands on these drugs or tell me that they are using these drugs. And like I said, just like for the ADHD medication, misusing it and not good. Anyway, that is serious, but we have a lot of serious stuff to discuss as we are approaching the 4th of July, the 250th anniversary of this country, and we will spend time all this week celebrating the greatest nation the world has ever known. Don't go anywhere. You're listening to the Jim Polito Show, and you...
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6: Good morning, 6 o'clock. I'm John Bayback. Here's what's happening. A dangerous heat dome ready to encase much of the East Coast and New England. Fox's Ashley Strohmeyer with more.
7: On Monday, much of the South and Central U.S. will face temperatures above 90 degrees. Sweltering heat moves east on Tuesday, scorching the Midwest. Then by Wednesday, the massive heat dome will start to impact the Northeast. Many areas will face record-breaking temperatures and high humidity with high heat indexes in the triple digits.
6: A big couple of days for the U.S. Supreme Court as we could get 8 separate high-profile decisions today and tomorrow. Jared Halpern has more.
8: Justices have at least 2 more days remaining in the term as they finalize 8 cases still outstanding. Among the high-profile opinions, a ruling on President Trump's executive order to eliminate birthright citizenship. The High Court is also still considering a pair of cases from Idaho and West Virginia over transgender students participating in female athletics, as well as a Mississippi case about counting late-arriving mail-in ballots. In Washington, Jared Halpern, Fox News.
6: The death toll, 1,450 so far in Venezuela after 2 devastating earthquakes last week. Thousands are hurt as the search for survivors continue. A deadly weekend in Connecticut where 5 people have died in separate crashes throughout the state, most centered in the greater Hartford area. A man in his 20s is dead in a wrong-way crash in Haverhill, Massachusetts over the weekend. Happened on I-93. In Rhode Island, in Pawtucket, the search will continue after a car crashed off a boat ramp and into the water. Police and fire working through the night, but have provided no other details. In sports, a wild game. The Red Sox finally beat the Yankees 5-4-10. And
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25: 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Never give in. Never, never, never. In nothing, great or small, large or big.

0: But here's the bad part. Fewer than half, just 44%, are convinced that America's best days lie ahead. Yeah. But wait, it gets better. Now, if you look at the numbers here as to who thinks it is the greatest ever by political party, right? You ready for this? This is sickening. 91% of Republicans do. 36% of Democrats do. Can you believe that? It's a combination of two things. One, it is Trump derangement syndrome. Well, our guy's not in office, so we're not going to like it. Okay, that's Trump derangement syndrome. The second part of this is the self-loathing of the left and really the rise of Marxism, communism, socialism, call it whatever you want, Mamdaniism, AOCism, Bernieism. The people who believe this country needs to be fundamentally changed. Why? I mean, really, why? Look at what this country has done. Look at what they've accomplished. Look at what a positive force we are in the world. And you want to change this. How is it going to make it better? Exactly. There's yeah, on the 250th anniversary, you have to marvel at what those guys put together in a stinking hot room in Philadelphia, which I recommend you visit sometime. Stinking hot room. July in Washington, D.C. and in Philadelphia, I'd rather be in Florida. Seriously. I'd rather be in Florida at that time. It's just, I don't know, it's the swamp in D.C. I mean, it was always low ground. It gets real hot and sticky there. And Philly does the same. Just does. So, getting at this now. They went into that room. They came up with this incredible idea. We're going to be independent. All men are created equal. Then in 1787, they drafted the Constitution. Now, prior to that, they had the Articles of Confederation. But they drafted the Constitution. And it was amazing. And what they put together really saved freedom in the world. It did. Saved freedom in the world. No United States. Well, guess what? Everybody'd be speaking Germany in Europe. Speaking German, excuse me, in Europe. Yeah. But Democrats hate this country now and want to fundamentally change it. So even Bill Maher, who, yeah, I know the left hates him now. But even Bill Maher said, if this keeps up like this, my vote is in play. Now, he didn't say he was going to, you know, support a Trump type guy. But he said, my vote is in play. I'm not going this way. The anti-Semitism, everything else. And you got smiling Zohran the Magnificent. I want to give you an example of Zohran. So Jonathan Carl, political reporter for ABC, was interviewing him and asking him about the candidates he pushed for and who were successful in New York and extreme radicals. But listen to the conversation and listen to Zohran's non-answer.
1: Now, you know, there's been a lot of attention. One of the candidates you supported who won, who knocked off an incumbent Democrat, is Darlisa Villa-Chavalier. She said some very controversial things, including calling for the abolition of prisons, couldn't say whether or not somebody who had committed murder should be in prison, called for open borders,

0: against all deportations, including those of violent criminals. Are those positions that the Democratic Party could win on nationally?
1: I think what the Democratic Party can win on nationally is a focus on working people. And I think.
2: See that? Don't answer the question. Now, there's a method to my madness here, why I want you to hear this, because there's going to be a comparison made to Trump. Just listen.
1: That what I saw from Daria Lisa when I would walk the streets of her district was a focus on what she describes as a politics of life. She would talk about how we have to invest in babies, not bombs. She's now going to represent what is one of the poorest districts in the United States of America. And what people in that district are exhausted by is a politics that has justified the spending of tens of billions of dollars in killing civilians overseas while working people are struggling just to do the basics.
0: But how does abolishing prisons or having open borders fit into that? I mean, do you see how those are ideas that a lot of your Democrats that are warning about what happened here say are toxic?
2: Good move, Jonathan. Bring him back to it. Okay, that's fine. But how does saying this stuff, now listen to the smiling commie.
0: Most of America won't go along with it. They're bad ideas. They're dangerous ideas.
1: I think what the focus of her race was, what the focus of her candidacy was about the struggle that working people are facing. And I think that we can have disagreements on policy positions. What we have to agree on is what are we fighting for and who are we fighting for?
2: Wait a minute. You want to abolish prisons? Well, you know what that does to a poor neighborhood? Yeah, let everybody out of the prisons. Open up all the prisons. Let them out. It'll be fine. Hold on. Let's let the golden-tongued one continue.
1: She showed that in her race, and I think that many people will come to appreciate that in her leadership to come.
0: So we can disagree on something as basic as whether or not there should be prisons?
1: That's not
0: your position.
1: There are prisons,
0: yes.
1: And what we're also showing in this city is that safety is not something that's up for debate. It's something that we're actually delivering on, and I'm proud to be the mayor of a city that currently has the lowest recorded number of murders and shootings in recorded history in New York City.
2: Yeah, he's taking credit for what Trump did. When did all of that start? On January 21st, 2025. When we said, okay, we're getting rid of all of these bad guys who are in our country, who are responsible for a large amount of crime. We're getting rid of them. And we're going to go after the worst of the worst first. And for the most part, they have done that. And along the way, oh yeah, the left will say, well, you took this guy, he was just working at a donut shop. You took him. Okay, fine. Was he here illegally? Okay, they're out there. What are they going to do? Wait? Sorry. So he's taking credit for crime going down when he had nothing to do with it. It was Donald Trump. But wait, there's more. He still won't answer the questions about what she's saying. So what I find ironic about this is every time Trump would say something controversial, oh my God, they would clutch their pearls and say, he's a madman. This guy is sitting there supporting somebody who can't answer the question, if you're a murderer, should you go to jail? She couldn't answer the question. Not because she didn't have an answer. We know what her answer is. By answering that way, you know what their answer is. No. But every time Donald Trump would say something controversial, we had to hear about it over and over and over again. But yet they didn't pay attention to what he was doing. So here they're trying to tell us words are cheap, but if Donald Trump says them, they're not cheap. Which is it, Zohran the Magnificent? Tell me, which is it? Okay. I've got to play you a clip when we return. Of Trump at the UN. But this was in 2025. And what he said in 2025, just like remember when he said the reflecting pool was vandalized and everybody said, oh, please, no, it wasn't. Well, lo and behold, it was. Somebody made a cut in it the length of a football field in the protective paint coating. Somebody made a cut in it. Oh, so water got underneath, and then what happened? Yeah, it started peeling because somebody went in there and cut it. Can you imagine somebody cut more than a 100-yard slice in the reflecting pool. Okay. Hold on and don't go anywhere. 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

0: Welcome back. Okay, Tommy's coming up after the bottom of the hour, and we have got a heat wave. Woof. Well, they're using that expression, the heat dome. The heat dome. Oh, my God. He's gonna get mad about this. But it looks like Wednesday, Thursday, Friday, first 3 days of July, going to be scorchers. Speaking of scorchers, I've heard from Cheddar there's a little bit of relief overseas in terms of the temperature. But do you know that another 1,000 people died in France from the heat? Another 1,000 people. You're hearing that correctly. It's ridiculous. Why? No air conditioning. So I want you to hear this. This was Donald Trump last fall addressing the United Nations General Assembly.
1: European electricity bills are now 4 to 5 times more expensive than those in China. As a result, every air conditioner is like very uncommon to see one in some of these countries because the electric costs are so high. So while the U.S. has approximately 1,300 heat-related deaths annually, that's a lot, Europe loses more than 175,000 people to heat deaths each year because the costs are so expensive you can't turn on an air conditioner. What is that all about? That's not Europe. That's not the Europe that I love and know. All in the name of pretending to stop the global warming hoax. The entire globalist concept of asking successful industrialized nations to inflict pain on themselves and radically disrupt their entire societies must be rejected completely and totally, and it must be immediate. That's why in America I withdrew from the fake Paris Climate Accord, where, by the way, America was paying so much more than every country. Others weren't paying. China didn't have to pay until 2030. Russia was given an old standard that was easy to meet, a 1990 standard. But for the United States, we're supposed to pay like $1 trillion. And I said, this is another scam. The fact is, the United States has been taken advantage of by the world for many, many years, but not any longer, as you probably noticed.
0: Yeah. And he was right. Look what happened. Look what we just had, a short little heat wave this summer in Europe. Now, the prices are a little better for electricity in France because of the fact that they get 70% of their electricity from nuclear power, but still doesn't matter. It still doesn't matter. It's a mess. It's a mess. They let their elderly die. They do. They're in hot buildings. They let them die. They do let them die. It's ridiculous. I don't know. Luco, I can't live without air conditioning. Not a chance. Not a chance over the next 3 days. How about you?
2: No, there's no way either I can live without the air conditioning.
0: Yeah. No. No.
2: I mean, I've pretty much grown up with air conditioning.
0: Yeah. We have. I mean, it's what makes certain places in this country livable.
2: Yeah.
0: You can live certain places where you could never live before, but you can now.
2: Right.
0: Air conditioning. Hello. It's not the end of the world.
2: I hope the AC here still works.
0: I believe it's on.
2: Oh, it's on, but I'm just saying, yeah, I hope it isn't, you know.
0: Well, the HVAC guy has been in and out of here like crazy.
2: Yeah, he has been.
0: There was a time where they were trying to get it straightened out here once, and literally, Luco, I would sit with a fan over there, like I would turn it on during the commercial break and turn it off when we came back, because it would go like on the mic.
2: On the mic, yeah. That'll wake you up.
0: It sounded stupid. Like, where are you, Jim? What are you, in a wind tunnel? What are you, testing a new airplane? what is that? What are you know? But anyway, I don't know how they do it over there.
2: Maybe they're somewhat accustomed to it, but even then, they're not accustomed to the heat, that's for sure.
0: No.
2: The real, very, very hot, 100-degree heat by any means.
0: Yeah. No, I don't think they are. But I will say this, that they also have these weird rules over there where, even in the hotels, they don't turn the air conditioning on until a certain time, and they don't turn the heat on until a certain time in the year. You know, and then there's that period where they don't overlap, where you got nothing. If you come in that time of the year and you get either a cold snap or you get a hot snap before, you're in trouble. Mm. Yeah, because most of the hotels, most of them. Yeah. Yes. Yeah. But most, not all, most. And then again, if you're there at a time of year where it's not approved, you know, well, then you can turn that air conditioning on in your room, but nothing's going to come out.
2: You know? Probably make it worse at that point.
0: Yeah. Yeah, definitely. It's crazy. It is crazy. So we are going to get Tommy fired up because we'll bring up the heat dome to him. We'll find out about his birthday. And El Luco, he can't be happy because...
2: No, based on what he was talking... He was actually texting me last night.
0: Oh, he was?
2: Yeah, he didn't sound too happy. He was saying some kind of strange stuff. We'll leave it at that.
0: I think it's about the Yankees and the Red Sox.
2: I think so.
0: Yep, I do. I think he's upset about it. So we'll just leave it at that, and we'll see what Tommy has to say. I don't know. Plus, we have a lot of other stuff to get through today. Chris Murphy, senator from Connecticut, defending some of these radicals. It's ridiculous. You're listening to the Jim Polito Show.
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0: Wow, a twofer for John Scungio. He had one in the 5 o'clock hour. Now he's got another Clash song here. Not bad. Not bad at all. Tommy B coming up in just a minute. But before Tommy B, let's see. We are going to bring up the Red Sox with him. Oh, I know. As El Luco connects with Tommy B. John Fetterman. I really think John Fetterman's not long for this world. No, not his health. Remember, he had those terrible health problems. No. I think it is the Democrats are going to primary him in Pennsylvania. And in the primary, they'll be able to knock him out. They will. They will primary him in Pennsylvania and knock him out. It'll be interesting to see. They did that to, they did that in Connecticut to Joe Lieberman years ago, the late Joe Lieberman. And he said, okay, you think I'm not liberal enough? Fine. And then he ran as an independent in the election and he won. Good for him. I don't know if Fetterman could do that in Pennsylvania, but they're definitely coming after him.
1: He's one of the most experienced weather forecasters in New England, and now he's right here. The J.

0: Very good. Is that Martha? Is that Martha, Tommy B? Are you there, buddy? Oh, there you are.
1: Yeah, where are you?
0: Oh, I hear you are. Yeah, that is Martha, right?
1: Yes.
0: Martha and the Vandellas. Heat
1: Correct.
0: Wave. Listen, you say heat wave, and I know El Luco doesn't know you have an issue with this expression. All over the place, they're talking heat dome, Tommy. Heat dome. It's almost like polar vortex, Tommy.
1: Yes, I know.
0: You're aggravated, right?
1: You know what?
0: But
1: I was very excited about this segment this morning.
0: You were?
1: Yes, and you just screwed it up.
0: No, I didn't.
1: Yes, you did.
0: No.
1: You can
0: explain.
1: Heat dome, polar vortex.
0: Yeah, I know.
1: The Omega block. This is all nothing new.
0: Right.
1: It has been in weather since the beginning of time.
0: Wow. Wow. I'm with you. That's why you get upset when they come up with these flashy marketing
1: and
0: names.
1: And why did you bring this up?
0: Well, just because it is all over the place. I actually agree with you. I don't like all the silly terms. Heat dome, polar... I actually don't. Just tell me what's going on. Don't package it and brand it, you know, like it's some product. Just tell me what's going on, and that's why I prefer the way you do it.
1: And actually, I'm rather amazed that your first question to me was not, how do you feel about the Yankees?
0: Oh, no, I have. Well,
2: he's going to get to
1: that. How come you didn't bring that up?
0: Luke, did I not plan to bring that up?
2: Oh, you definitely planned to bring that up. I'm surprised. I am a little surprised it took this long.
0: Well, he started with
1: Thank
0: Martha.
1: Thank you, Luke. Luke, you are the smartest producer he's ever had.
0: Luke, don't Luke, don't get excited. You know tomorrow
2: we'll say the opposite.
0: Tom, Luke, during this same segment that could flip.
2: Oh, sure.
0: Yeah.
2: Oh.
0: So, Tommy, I was speculating in the 5 o'clock hour about this. I said, well, wait a minute. Tommy's favorite team is the Yankees. Okay. But he also likes the Red Sox. And
1: yes.
0: What? That's true. Yeah, you do like the Red Sox.
1: I said yes, Y-E-S.
0: Yep. So I said, I wonder how he feels about this. And then I thought, the Red Sox stink right now. Stink! And they beat the Yankees. They swept the Yankees. That's kind of weird.
1: Four games.
0: Yeah, that's kind of weird, Tommy, that would happen while they're in the pit, you know?
1: I think it's reasonable to say that the Yankees stink.
0: You're never afraid to say that.
1: No.
0: The Yankees stink. You're never afraid to say that.
1: And I think for the first time since they have been missing, the Yankees now understand the importance of Judge, Stanton, and Grisham.
0: Yeah. Well, Judge is out because of that injury, right?
1: Yes, and only God knows when he'll be back.
0: I mean, he may not be back till, you know, postseason,
1: August.
0: Right? Oh,
1: yeah.
0: Okay. Oh, August. Okay. He could be back in August. Okay. All right. Well, we're heading into the All-Star break. I mean,
1: yep.
0: I don't know, Tom. A lot can happen after that.
1: That's right.
0: All right. So, I do have to tell you this, too. I want to get to how hot it's going to be later in the week. But I heard this morning from Chief Buster Brown of Cape Cod, and he is still on his vacation right now. He is listening to us with the iHeartRadio app in Croatia, in the port of Dubrovnik, and he said it is 91 degrees right now in the port of Dubrovnik in Croatia. A lot of people going to Croatia, Tommy B, lately. It's becoming very popular.
1: Beautiful place.
0: Yeah.
1: Beautiful place.
0: LD and her husband Chris and all the kids went last summer, I think? They went to Croatia. Oh, no, it was the summer before they went to Croatia. They did. Mm-hmm. And they said it was beautiful.
1: Yeah.
0: Reasonably priced and beautiful. Well, Chief Buster Brown is having a grand old time. 91. Tommy, it looks like some of the crazy heat waves in Europe are subsiding a little bit. You know,
1: and that's because it's spreading east across the continent.
0: Yeah. Yeah.
1: It hit it.

0: Fry, formerly of the Eagles, but this was a solo project. Yep. He's no longer with us, though. One of the founding members of the Eagles. Yeah, the heat is on. So,
1: not today, but it will start tomorrow.
0: Yeah,
1: and last virtually for the whole week. And there will be many locations in inland southern New England that will be flirting with, if not surpassing, the 100 degree mark. And I am not talking about feels like temperature.
0: Oh, yeah. You mean, yeah.
1: Total ambient temperature. You will look at your thermometer and it will say 100.
0: Oof.
1: That's right. And you know what else?
0: What?
1: If this comes to fruition, hit it, Luke.

0: who have reformed. And like I said, they when you played this last summer, they were touring. I don't know if they're out on the road now. They may be out on the road again. Yeah, making some money off their 80s fame. So you're concerned that we could have a hotter than normal summer?
1: I'm saying that after this week, it could turn out to be a cool summer with a lot of heat.
0: Ooh.
1: I'm not predicting that. I'm just saying that.
0: Yeah. Well, there could be a pattern of persistence, correct?
1: That could be a possibility, yes.
0: Yowza, Tom. Tom, all the people dying over in Europe because they don't have air conditioning, Tom, it's crazy.
1: It's a cruel summer so far for the Europeans.
0: Terrible. But, Tom, it's self-imposed misery. Like, I should have Cheddar call in one morning when we're talking here. Although she'll be back, I think she'll be back in a week or two. But she said it was just oppressive in Paris. Mm-hmm. And they have some air conditioning in their apartment. But the most other people do not, Tom. It's crazy. It's this whole global warming thing. If you cool yourself, the planet's going to warm more, which is ridiculous. And Tom, in France, do you know they get 70% of their electricity from nuclear?
1: So I did not know that.
0: Yeah, it's true. So if you're worried about climate change, well, there's no climate change with nuclear power. 70% of it is produced by nuclear power, and they you could use that and put a nice little air conditioner in. What's the big deal? And of course, the Italians, Tommy, they'll tell you air conditioning makes you sick. Culturally, they'll say, you know, they'll say, oh, air conditioning's not good for you. It'll make you sick. Just like a lot of ice in your drink, they'll say, makes you sick. You'll catch a cold. They do.
1: I have never heard that.
0: Oh, they do. The Italians over there, they will. They'll tell you that. Oh, yeah, they still believe that if you get, you know, that a cold is caused by being out in the cold. They believe that. If you're out in the cold, that's how, you know, like we used to think that when we were young. Of course, we've realized a cold is a virus. But it's true. What are you laughing at?
1: You know what?
0: What?
1: You know who the dumbbell is this morning?
0: Oh, it's me.
1: It's you.
0: Hey, Lucos. Yes.
1: Luco has become very intelligent.
0: Wow.
1: And I am absolutely delighted that he is now the producer of this show.
0: You know what, Luke?
2: What?
0: You better cut that audio off and save
2: it. Don't worry, I will.
0: Save it, because you're going to need it. Just save it, because it's gonna turn.
2: Probably in the next few minutes.
1: What? Yeah. Luke? May you take out your mother today and have a wonderful lunch.
0: Oh, that would be nice. That would be nice for
1: on
0: your mom.
1: On you.
0: Wow. Treating mom. Wow. What do you think?
1: Yeah.
0: What do you think? Is Mrs. Savino free today, Luke? Free to take her?
2: She's working today, unfortunately, during lunch, so she probably won't happen. But
0: Luco, maybe you could cook dinner.
2: Yeah, I do usually a few times a week. So.
0: Do you really?
1: I would suggest something very simple.
2: What?
0: What?
1: Just send her flowers.
0: Oh. Well, Tom.
1: What?
0: You know that Mrs. Savino listens to this segment.
1: Right. Oh, I know she does.
0: Well, yeah, but now the surprise isn't really.
2: It's not really a surprise anymore.
0: Yeah, she's not really a surprise.
1: Is she still mad at me?
0: Well, I would imagine she would be. You told her son to what, go back down a rat hole? I mean, come
1: on. That's right.
0: Yeah. I mean, listen, Kathy hears this segment, but she knows you, so she doesn't get upset if you call me a dummy or a dope. Doesn't bother her in the least.
1: Because she knows I'm right. She lives with you.
2: I don't know about that. Well, meaning, you know.
0: Yeah, yeah, she lives with me, so she knows I'm a dope, El Luco.
2: Well,
0: it's kind of true.
2: What I meant was that, we'll see if it's true that that if he's really smart, you know.
0: Yeah, well, we will see.
2: Time will tell.
0: I'm not going to provide my college transcripts. Let me just put it that way.
1: Oh, thank God.
0: Yeah, no, I'm not going to let you see them. No.
1: Oh, you should see mine.
0: Oh, I'm sure yours are great. You're very smart.
1: Fabulous.
0: Yeah.
1: A plus in every subject.
0: Oh, that I don't. That I don't know, but I do know I do know you're very smart. You have to be a meteorologist. You have to be have a scientific mind. What?
1: You know, the Red Sox swept the Yankees. Yeah. We all understand that.
0: Yeah.
1: But I had a wonderful weekend
0: with Tony.
1: Tony was here.
0: Oh, yep.
1: Brittany and Emrys and the kids were here.
0: Oh, Brittany and Emrys and the kids came? Oh, that's nice.
1: And Nico and Alyssa were here.
0: Wow.
1: And Sandy the duck gave them a tour of the property. Yep. Sandy was showing them all the wonderful work that I did around the house.
0: You didn't do any of that work. You didn't.
1: I didn't.
0: No, no.
1: Oh, the flowers and
0: no,
1: the 200 bags of mulch.
0: No, no, you didn't. You had very little to do with that. Very, very little to do with that.
2: Possibly
0: Tom.
2: None.
1: Hold on 1 second.
0: What?
1: Hold on 1 second.
0: What? Yes. We lost?
2: We lost. He's so mad, I guess.
0: No, that. No, he didn't hang up. We lost.
2: It's all right.
0: All right, well, we'll have to call him back to get the forecast.
2: Right.
0: All right, so let's take the break, and we'll call him back to get the forecast. How about that, Luca?
2: Yeah, that's fine.
0: You're listening to the Jim Polito Show.
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0: Welcome back. Ooh, easy with those headphones. Okay. Tommy is here now. Now, can we finally get the forecast? I mean, you know, he hung up on us. Hello? Oh, wait. Luke, you didn't put the stuff back. Okay, go ahead.
1: A very strange thing happened.
0: What happened?
1: Remember I said to you, wait a minute?
0: Yeah, and then the phone dropped.
1: Yeah, you know what happened?
0: What?
1: When I was saying, wait a minute, there was a canary flying in the house. I had never seen this in my life. And it landed on the phone, and it hung the phone up.
0: Please, no.
1: And that's why we got just disconnected.
0: Please, stop it. Just stop it. You know what? You know what's going to happen? People are going to call the executive office of Elder Affairs, and they're going to have a wellness visit sent up to your house. They're going to say, "Yeah, we have a gentleman. We think that he's got some issues, and maybe you should, you know, evaluate him." I'm telling you, that's going to happen with you seeing canaries flying around the house.
1: And it landed on the phone.
0: Yeah, right, it didn't. There are, first of all, canaries are not indigenous to this area.
1: Correct? Oh, I know.
0: Right, okay. Secondly, on top of all of that, you don't have one in the house. You don't have a canary in the house.
1: I'm not so sure about that.
0: Okay, listen.
1: About a month ago, it was like 6 in the morning, and I'm coming down the stairs, and I was stung by a bee.
0: All right, look, quickly give us the forecast. We have a real hard break here that I can't push. Could we have the very hot forecast, please?
1: Lots of sunshine today. High temperatures, mid to upper 80s. For tonight, clear, we're in the low 60s. For tomorrow, it gets hotter. Lots of sunshine, near 90 and possibly 100 degrees on Wednesday, Thursday, and Friday.
0: All right. Tommy B., thank you very much, my friend. Watch out for the canaries.
1: Oh, I am.
0: Don't be the canary in the coal mine.
1: Well, you know, we have a coal mine in our backyard.
0: All right. We now playtime is over because I'm up against
1: Anthracite.
0: The break. Goodbye. Cape Cod, the Dean Ed Lambert is up next for the rest of us. Communists actively recruiting. Well, I'm not making it up. You're listening to the Jim Polito.
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18: Good morning, 7 o'clock. I'm John Babak. Here's what's happening. Forecasters say a large mass of hot air, known as a heat dome, will spread extreme heat and humidity across the eastern part of the country this week. We'll see. High humidity beginning Wednesday will also be bracing for poor air quality. Your local forecast follows this news. House Speaker Mike Johnson says he's sending the bipartisan housing bill to President Trump today. The speaker made the comment during an appearance on Fox Sunday Morning Futures after the president canceled the planned signing of the bill last week.
19: Passed by both chambers. I'm sending it to him on Monday, and it will become law. And I certainly want him to take the biggest, boldest marker that he has and do that big Trump signature proudly on that legislation.
18: In a post on Truth Social, though, the president said he wouldn't sign the bill until the Save America Act is passed. The voting bill would require ID in order to vote. Emergency crews are still searching for survivors after back-to-back earthquakes shook Venezuela's capital last week. Fox's Ashley Strohmeyer.
20: Local and international rescue teams are racing against the clock to pull survivors from the rubble in Venezuela, days after dual earthquakes struck the country. The death toll has now surpassed more than 1,400 and is expected to keep rising. Nearly 70,000 others are still reported missing, and thousands of buildings are destroyed. Venezuelans are criticizing the government's response as inadequate, as civilian-led rescue efforts overshadow rescue operations. An American rescue team pulled an infant and her mother from the rubble.
18: And the U.S. and Iran say they'll halt hostilities for now and allow ships to move freely through the Strait of Hormuz. In sports, the Red Sox beat the Yankees 5-4-10, and more.
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0: Good morning, everybody. It's going to be hot. Hey, we're sliding into the 4th of July, the

0: dollars so they can guarantee a universal right to housing for all. Ladies and gentlemen, welcome to the Soviet Union. Think of those big, concrete, ugly buildings the Soviets built in both Russia and all the Soviet nations. Ugh. This is exactly what they want. And these are the democratic socialists trying to get this on the ballot. I don't know how many times this needs to fail and end miserably for people to finally get it. But here's the problem. It's coming home to roost. Everything they did in academia, everything they've done everywhere else, indoctrinating kids, they think Marxism is great. They do. You know, unfortunately, they didn't grow up like we did during the Cold War. We saw the video of people waiting in lines. We saw the dead. We studied the history. We knew everything that was happening. They just think it's a great idea. Everybody's going to get a free house. Sure they are. Do you remember the free houses in the Soviet Union? Wonderful. So nice. Do you want something a little better? No, you can't have that. Well, the party elite can have that, which brings me to Europe and the air conditioning. The temperature is coming down a little bit in Europe. But listen to this. In Europe, the real elites have air conditioning. The regular people don't. You don't. Chances are you do not have air conditioning. Isn't that, that's the way it is. If you're at the top, that's good. Yeah, it's great in this. So I can't believe they're out there fighting for this. You know, I love the memes that show you the difference between socialism and democratic socialism. One picture shows you, well, what a dog does in the yard. And then the other picture, for that's called socialism. And then when you look at Democrat socialism, there's sprinkles on it, like you get on ice cream. That's the difference. Yeah, let's just call it something different. If we don't get our act together, folks, soon, if we don't take back education, take it away from the Marxist activists and the teachers' unions, we're in big trouble. We are in big trouble. Listen to Chris Murphy here. I think is he on News Nation? I can't remember. Here, because they're all trying to explain.
1: Jim, he's on Meet the Press.
0: Oh, he's on Meet the Press. Thank you. They're all trying to explain the craziness that's out there in their party.
2: So to be clear, Senator, that was an attack ad from a fellow Democrat. You've talked about this bigger tent. If you're saying the Democratic Party needs a bigger tent, does that include someone who called a former Democratic president of the United States a rapist?
3: Yeah, well, I mean, I'm not super familiar with that race. All I'm saying is that this party has to have a real contest of ideas. And I just don't think that our defense of incrementalism has worked. So I don't mind a contest of ideas. And I just don't know that we have had it to the extent that voters have been satisfied. Listen, it's no secret. Voters aren't super happy with establishment Democrats or establishment Republicans these days. I will say, though, what binds together, I think, every Democratic candidate that is running, including the ones in New York, is that they are standing up to protect American democracy. And right now, the biggest threat to this country are not a handful of House candidates in New York. It is the president of the United States that is trying to destroy American democracy. And the Democratic Party, left, right, and center, is united around the fact that we need to protect this nation from Donald Trump's attacks on the rule of law.
0: That's a nice game of deflection there. But we've got people who have radical Islamist ideas.

0: they also can't answer the question as to whether or not a murderer should be put behind bars. I mean, others want to just completely eliminate prisons. And Zohran Mamdani, along with Bernie Sanders, they are the gurus of this movement. I want you, to hear. So Jonathan Carl was hosting ABC this week and interviewed Zohran Mamdani and asked him about these candidates that he got elected and their crazy Marxist ideas, and listen to the deflection here. Oh, and by the way, Chris Murphy, the people we're electing, that your party is electing, are opposed to democracy. They may call themselves democratic socialists. They're not. They want to be the tyrants. They want to be the folks with the air conditioning, and everybody else lives in a crappy state-supplied apartment. You heard? They're trying to get it on the ballot in Massachusetts. Let's listen to Zohran the Magnificent.
1: Now, you know, there's been a lot of attention. One of the candidates you supported who won, who knocked off an incumbent Democrat, is Darlisa Villa-Chavalier. She said some very controversial things, including calling for the abolition of prisons, couldn't say whether or not somebody who had committed murder should be in prison, called for open borders, against all deportations, including those of violent criminals. Are those positions that the Democratic Party could win on nationally?
2: I think what the Democratic Party can win on nationally is a focus on working people. And I think that what I saw from Darlisa when I would walk the streets of her district was a focus on what she describes as a politics of life. She would talk about how we have to invest in babies, not bombs. She's now going to represent what is one of the poorest districts in the United States of America. And what people in that district are exhausted by is a politics that has justified the spending of tens of billions of dollars in killing civilians overseas while working people are struggling just to do the basics.
1: But how does abolishing prisons or having open borders fit into that? I mean, do you see how those are ideas that a lot of your Democrats that are warning about what happened here say are toxic? Most of America won't go along with it. They're bad ideas. They're dangerous ideas.
2: I think what the focus of her race was, what the focus of her candidacy was about the struggle that working people are facing.
0: Yeah, go right back to it, Zohran. Just ignore what she said. These are the people who would flip out every time Trump said something provocative. But yeah, I don't know. You heard Chris Murphy, one of the candidates, called Joe Biden a rapist. Oh, I believe it was her, Chevalier. Yeah, it was Chevalier who said Joe Biden's a rapist. Imagine that. This is their party. This is what they're doing to it to themselves. And by the way, this is why I am still confident about the midterm elections. I haven't said it's a done deal. I told you, I don't know, it's been more than a month now. I said, I am feeling good about the midterm elections because despite conventional wisdom that would tell you the party in power in the White House loses in the legislative branch during a midterm election, Democrats almost seem to want to lose this by the candidates they're putting up. Graham Plattner. I mean, come on. Have you seen the stuff this guy was saying? And they try to write it all off as, well, he had PTSD and he was drinking. Now, you can't do that. Come on. He had the Totenkopf. He didn't get rid of the tattoo until somebody brought it up. He was already a candidate. He had the... This was after Susan Mills, by the way, the governor of Maine, who would have had a better chance going up against Susan Collins. But now they've got Nazi Man. Speaking of Nazi Man, we're going to talk about anti-Semitism after the bottom of the hour. There's some creepy stuff going on. And by the way, it ties in to the LGBTQ community. It does. So, you know what? Here, let's do this. Let's take a break. And then we will come back with Rory O'Neill, who's back from vacation. So don't go anywhere. 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

0: Welcome back. And he is back from his vacation. I'm talking about the tallest man in journalism, Rhode Island's favorite son, and of course, multi-award winning journalist Rory O'Neill. Good morning, sir.
1: Hey there, Jim. Good morning. Happy Monday.
0: Happy Monday. So, dude, what's going on with marijuana, dude? The DEA wants to reclassify it?
1: They do. And look, this has been in the works for years. I think Joe Biden was pushing for it. Now President Trump is, and it sort of directed the Attorney General to keep this ball rolling, to try to make marijuana go from a Schedule 1 to a Schedule 3 drug under the Controlled Substances Act. Right now it's on par with cocaine.
0: Right.
1: You want to reschedule it, make it a Schedule 3 so that it's more like Tylenol with codeine or steroids or ketamine.
0: Yeah. Yeah, it's way
1: still
0: up there.
1: Still need a prescription. Right. Still need a prescription, but they recognize there are some accepted medical uses with a low potential for physical dependence.
0: Right. Now, isn't there, by lowering this, doesn't it allow more research to be done, or did we already clear that hurdle? Because I know that there was something where you could do very little research with marijuana, and that had always kind of been my issue. Like, come on, figure out if it really does all this stuff, because everybody's out there making all these claims about it.
1: Right. It frees that up, and it also frees up the business side of things as well, because these marijuana dispensaries have to be all cash businesses.
0: Yeah.
1: They say that makes them targets for crime. They're cut off from banking, from getting loans, that kind of thing, because marijuana is still federally illegal. So a lot of people say this is a giveaway to the marijuana industry, by the way. By making this change at the federal level.
0: Yeah, but I also think it's people's attitudes toward it. Now, I'm not, you know, I did not inhale. No, I'm not. I don't use marijuana. I am one of those, you know, well, do what you want, but just know that there's going to be some, you know, repercussions for using it. You know, anything, alcohol, right, nicotine, anything. But I just think attitudes have changed considerably about it. Don't you think so?
1: Well, it's certainly become much more mainstream and much more. Do you have your cash register button?
0: Oh, yeah. Hold on. Hold on. Let me get ready here because, you know, I wish I had known. Yes.
1: If I had a producer.
0: Yeah.
1: So there's a lot more money involved at the same time. And because it's sort of going, hey, mainstream, we saw, I think, the first tree fell in Colorado.
0: Yeah.
1: And since then, we've seen it really catch on with what? More than half the states now have legalized at least medical, if not recreational.
0: Yeah, they have. But there are still at least 15, I think, where you can't, you know, at least 15 right, where you can't use it. It's nothing.
1: Yeah. There's Utah, Alabama.
0: There's no use of it whatsoever.
1: And then here in Florida, there was a voter referendum. We passed it with more than 60%, but then they throw up these roadblocks ever since, and nothing's really happened.
0: Well, here's my concern. Okay, with alcohol, you can pull somebody over and say, hey, we're going to test your blood. You can determine whether or not they're impaired. There's no way to determine whether somebody's impaired.
1: Right.
0: You know, and I'm sure that Tommy Chong could put a lot of that down and still drive a car and maybe juggle at the same time. But there's other people who can't, you know?
1: I would say that's true across the board. Yeah.
0: Yeah. And I just think until you really are able to do that.
1: And then you say, do you want that person driving your bus?
0: No. I thought that the DOT stuff was still in place, though, with people who operated trucks and large machinery. Even with the relaxing of all this, that's still federal. No. And I'll tell you this, Rory. In the wee hours of the morning, I'll be at a traffic light on my way here to work at an ungodly hour, and I'll smell pot at the traffic light, like somebody's, and I'm saying, who is doing the old wake and bake around me, you know?
1: There was some posts on X, I think it was, where some of the visitors to the World Cup from Europe, they were over here, they said, had a wonderful time, Americans are wonderful people, and loved it. This is, but man, every city we went to, it was the stink of marijuana was everywhere. like, wow, all right.
0: You know,
1: we just said Freddie L.A., the blogger I talked to about last week, they're in Boston now.
0: Wow. Now, listen, that's, you know, other than Amsterdam, in most of Europe, you don't smell the pot like that like we do. When I go out on my motorcycle during the day, I'm like, because you can smell everything. I'm like, oh, my God, what's going on here? It reeks of pot. Who's smoking where and what are they doing? Are they going to be operating a piece of heavy machinery near me? You know.
1: Well, right. Yeah. Are they working on your car at the shop? Are they,
0: Well, what if I just walked into the room with a full martini glass and said, hey, everybody, you know, hey, everybody, how's it going? Like, you'd say, but that guy's crazy. But yet, people are smoking pot.
1: Right. And you can and there's no easy test.
0: Mm-mm. That's what really bothers me. And in Massachusetts, they were going to do those cafes. And I think they are still moving forward with them. Well, wait a minute. At least if you have a bar, you can police people leaving if cops say, well, you know, you're impaired. You can't do that with pot. You just can't.
1: Right. And it's a little crude to ask people to fill up a urine sample, you know, every time you turn it out.
0: Yeah. Could you come over here and pee, please? Yeah, thank you. Kind of like one of the Tartan army, you know, like, could you come over here and pee?
1: Right. Could you raise your kilt and give us a
0: sample. Sample. All right. Well, sir, thank you very much. Welcome back. We'll talk with you tomorrow.
1: Boy, we really hit it off. Wasn't that worth a week of a wait? All right.
0: No, it was good. I think there was a lot of good information there about the marijuana. I mean, I knew Trump was going to be like Biden and like everybody else. Like, meh, what's the big deal? Go ahead. I do like the fact that it's going to be studied more. I want to know for sure, you know. But anyway. Thank you, sir. You behave yourself.
1: Hey, thanks, Jim.
0: All right, take care. Bye-bye. All right, when we return, wait a minute. You know, so I was telling you about the Democratic Socialists and the housing they want to build. You know, good union housing. You heard about the terrible earthquake in Venezuela, right? You won't believe what they found in a foundation, a so-called concrete foundation in one of the buildings that collapsed. It's a testament to socialism. I'll explain when we return. You're listening to The Jim Polito Show. You.
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0: Welcome back. Hey, Luco, did you hear about that that giant whale, dead whale, being consumed by a great white shark?
1: Where was that?
0: Rhode Island.
1: Rhode Island. I knew it wasn't too far from here.
0: Oh, yeah. Ooh.
1: Yeah, that's...
0: Yep. Yeah. Well, you know what, though? They are the garbage men of the ocean, too. I mean, not only do they trim the seal population, but they also, if there's a whale that dies, guess what? Lunch. Yeah?
1: Yeah.
0: Well, that's it. That's it. But yeah, 14-foot shark, 30-foot humpback whale. It's kind of a common whale around here, a humpback. But, you know, the great whites haven't really been in the Rhode Island waters as much as they have been in the Cape waters and in the Bay. And I think part of it is the seals, because that is their favorite meal. But, they won't pass up a whale. You got to see it when it... I watched the video of it. Oh, my God. This guy's taking chunks out of the whale. He's having a grand old time, you know?
1: Yeah.
0: Getting his fill there. That's all that, you know, that fat, that dense fat, that blubber. They love it. All right.
1: They do.
0: Yeah, they do. They do. Yeah, I think they'd like a little of my blubber, too, El Luco, if you know what I mean.
1: Is Tommy B here or something? This segment's getting real sick again.
0: If I had a dark bathing suit on, I might look like a seal.
1: That's probably true, yeah.
0: That's their favorite meal.
1: Yeah, that I knew, yes.
0: Yeah, that's their favorite. They love it. Okay, this is sickening. So I told you earlier my friend Joe was watching these Democrat socialists get signatures to put this ballot question. I mean, there could be up to 9 ballot questions this fall. And one of them would be allowing Democrat socialists to, tax people's assets over $5 million. So, in other words, the wealth tax that Pocahontas has been running around and trying to push. You notice, though, it'll always be set above her threshold of wealth, right? It'll always be set above. No, I'm not wealthy. I'm not. Anyway, they want to do that, take vacant properties away from people, properties that aren't being used but still owned and still in good standing on the tax rolls, take them away unless the owners do something with them. Then have union people rehab these places and make housing. And then it'll be a collective housing. You know, everybody in the place, it'll be collective. I mean, it's ridiculous. It is truly ridiculous. But I want to show you something terrible. So the death toll, I think, is around 1,500 now, and it's probably going to go higher in Venezuela after the earthquake. But wait till you hear this. I actually watched the video because I thought this story can't be true. I read the story in the Daily Mail, which, you know, Rory O'Neill doesn't like. But the Daily Mail, come on. They may slant things, but it's reputable when it comes to the facts. And I looked through this, and rescuers were going through a building that collapsed in Venezuela. And they found in the foundation what appears to be styrofoam. Now, hold on a second. Right. This was a state-built building, probably under Hugo Chavez, when Venezuela went socialist. They had put styrofoam in and then faced it with concrete. I'm not kidding. Now, obviously, the entire foundation wasn't built like that, because the building would never stand. But if you want to cut corners on concrete, sure. Get these big blocks of styrofoam, stick them in there, then pour the concrete over it. Sure. Why not? Let it fill up the space and not necessarily pour the concrete over it, because that may cause the styrofoam to compress if you put too much. No, just put like an inch coat on the outside. Get yourself a trowel and just, you know, put it on the outside so that underneath it's really styrofoam. Is this insane, everybody? Yeah, it is, isn't it? Yeah. But this is what happens when you bring socialism in. This is the kind of stuff. And the young in the Democrat Party want it to go that way. And we have no one to blame but academia. Because they told them that Marxism was a good thing. They told them they used critical race theory to convince these people, these kids, that, yeah, the United States is built on theft of land and slavery. So it doesn't even deserve to stand anymore. That's the principle of critical race theory. And what do you replace it with? Well, of course, Marxism, because everybody, well, we call it democratic socialism. That kind of polishes it up. You know, we call it democrat socialism. It's sickening. It's truly sickening. So anyway, wait, it gets worse as to what's going on. And I want to get to the anti-Semitism, because Ted Cruz was speaking to a group and he brought up anti-Semitism, and he even pointed out that there's some anti-Semitism on the right. I give him credit for saying that. I mean, I think he's talking about people like Tucker Carlson and the like, but... So, a candidate who wants to replace Nancy Pelosi in Congress, his name is Scott Weiner, okay? He is a lefty. He happens to be Jewish. He is kind of tough on Israel, but guess what? He went to a pride parade, and they were yelling at him, telling him to get, you Zionist, get out of here. Chuckie Schumer, as he was marching in the pride parade in New York City, they were yelling at Chuckie Schumer. Now, Chuckie Schumer is no friend to Benjamin Netanyahu. He has said, I want regime change in Israel, not Iran. He has said that. But he's still, in one small way, maybe a friend to Israel. But he can read the tea leaves. He got yelled at by people at the LGBTQ parade. Why? Because you don't line up with the orthodoxy. See, no, not only do you have to be all in for LGBTQ, but you've also got to be in on all of our other issues. And if you're not, you're a traitor to the cause. Does this sound like the typical stuff in a Marxist revolution or in one of those half-assed dictator countries of the past century in South America? Doesn't it sound like that? If you're not in for all of it, then you're not with us. What happened to the big tent on the Democrat side they said they have? They don't have a big tent. The Democrats who are terrified of the direction the party is going in, they're trying to say, nothing to worry about here. We're a big tent. Yeah, when you have people who want to eliminate Israel, you have people who want to eliminate prisons, eliminate ICE, Medicare for all of these great ideas. Like when Mamdani came in, buses for free, rent freezes. No. Oh, I think he got in the rent control departments. I think he got a rent freeze. Okay, in rent control departments. If anybody knows about the scam of rent control departments, yeah, and just how disgusting they are, because the landlords aren't going to spend a penny to rehab that apartment for you. But anyway, rent-controlled apartments, disgusting. So, yeah, you get Chuck E. Schumer getting booed. John Fetterman, he's going to be out in no time at all. They are going, oh no, they definitely will. With Fetterman, they will primary him. And when they primary him, there will be a more radical Democrat in Pennsylvania who will win. Now, I don't know if he's popular enough like Joe Lieberman was. Joe Lieberman was in for a long time in Connecticut. They did that to him, the Dems. They said he was playing along with the Republicans too much. And they beat him with a radical. But then during the general election, Joe Lieberman ran as an independent. And by running as an independent, he won. He beat the Democrat and he beat the Republican. I don't know if John Fetterman has that much juice in Pennsylvania. We'll have to see. Mike Armstrong is next. You're listening to the Jim Polito Show. You.
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0: Master of all millennials, host of the Financial Exchange. Great show. Love listening to it every weekday morning starting at 10. And he's from the Armstrong Advisory Group. He's going to talk about Comcast. They're at the top of the agenda. Good morning, yeah, Mike.
1: Media and technology, $83 billion company that's announcing a split up here. So stock is moving up big in pre-market. We've got Comcast shares up about 20%. So looking through this here, they have their wireless and home internet business, TV business, and then separately they have their NBC Universal Entertainment business. They're going to split up the two. More details obviously to come on, you know, what goes where. But I think very obviously from an investor perspective, what people are looking at here is saying, okay, nobody is willing to buy these things as a whole, but what might they be worth on the public markets if somebody wants to come out and pick up that entertainment business and merge it in with some other entertainment? We've seen obviously plenty of that for the last several years here as these companies get split up, sold off, and negotiated into other packages. And so we will see. That is my guess. That said, NBC Universal, obviously a bigger entity than just some streaming platform out there. And so we will see how that goes. But clearly, you know, more and more pressure on that area. We're seeing it from just about every segment of the entertainment industry as all of them fight for eyeballs and for advertising dollars.
0: Yeah, I mean, I was at Fox in Boston, which was Fox owned at the time, when they split News Corp from their entertainment division. I mean, because you would be watching a movie and it would say, you know, Fox, 21st Century Fox, a News Corp company, you know? Right. I mean, it would be just so weird to see that.
1: And now a Disney company, right?
0: And now a Disney. Exactly. Yeah. Look at it. Oh. It is crazy. So, all right. How's the job market?
1: That's the bet. Job market, we're going to get an update on it, or several updates on it this week. So the overall status of the job market was one where in 2025, the numbers were looking pretty weak. Job creation was not very good. I think, attributing that, you know, maybe tariff concerns, maybe new administration, maybe a combination of all of those, really strong job markets during the post-COVID days. And maybe some, you know, hope on behalf of companies that this new technology, AI, would allow them to hire fewer folks. Since January, it has picked back up. I still get, you know, messages on the show from listeners every time I talk about the labor market telling me how terrible it is for 22-year-olds out there. And I'm not going to go in there and debate on a case-by-case basis whether the job market is good or bad for somebody's kid, but what we are seeing is a real acceleration in job hiring in 2026 so far. And so this report will confirm some details for the month of June in terms of what the high pace of hiring was, but this is obviously all in focus as people are very clearly worried about their job in the face of this brand new technology, but we are seeing quite the opposite effect, which is more hiring, more optimism on behalf of employers, and fewer people out there collecting unemployment checks.
0: Well, that's nice. How about Iran? I mean, that was in the news over and over and over this weekend, back and forth, back and forth. Now it's quiet there.
1: Yeah, I think the lesson here is if you don't want to have to learn about Iran stories, then just don't tune into the news over the weekend. We continue to have this cycle that I've talked about where, you know, tensions heat up on Thursday or Friday. They're nasty over the weekend, but I think clearly, again, President sees a lot of successes in the stock market and wants it cleaned up by Monday morning. And once again, we're facing that of, hey, yeah, it looks like there's going to be some negotiations starting up again as we head into market trading.
0: All right. And the oil, I mean, the gas is, I'm feeling better. I'm feeling better about it, and it's 4th of July. Yeah. All right. Okay. Hey, well, listen, thank you, Mike, and I will be listening, and then we will catch up with you tomorrow.
1: Looking forward to it. Thanks, Jim.
0: Excellent. Thank you. All right. I didn't get to that anti-Semitism stuff that I do want to get to. I want you to hear Ted Cruz talking about anti-Semitism, because here's the thing. On the left, it is a hotbed of anti-Semitism, period. It is. You can say, oh, Jim, I saw that UN report, and the IDF was doing terrible things, and children died in Gaza, and this. Folks, let's get right down to business here and see this for what it is. And if you don't think, by the way, that they're not coming for you next, you're listening to the Jim Polito.
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5: Good morning, 8 o'clock. I'm John Bayback. Here's what's happening. A mega heat dome will bake the eastern half of the U.S. this week and last well into the 4th of July weekend. Forecasters say two small heat domes will collide, making for one large heat dome that will send temps soaring. We could see 100 degrees. The forecast follows this news. Senator Roger Marshall says that the major war is over amid new U.S. airstrikes against Iran during an interview with NBC's Meet the Press. The Kansas Republican said the U.S. has shifted into what he called a mop-up operation.
6: We have to press them. If they strike us, we have to strike them back by 10. We're making great progress.
5: His comments come after the two countries have been trading attacks. The search for possible survivors continues in Venezuela, as officials fear the death toll will continue to rise from last Wednesday's massive earthquakes. More than 1,450 people are confirmed dead, nearly 69,000 others remain missing. Anti-Semitism has been on the rise in America following the conflict in Gaza. Congressman Jake Auchincloss says that in government, it is not a one-party problem, both Democrats and Republicans being guilty of anti-Semitism.
7: I reject the mushrooming of anti-Semitism within the Democratic Party, which is a problem. I reject it within the Republican Party, where it is a problem. You saw Tom Massey run ads with Star of David behind his opponent. You see Brandon Herrera in Texas wallowing in Nazi iconography. It's a huge issue on both sides. We have to condemn it on both sides.
5: The Massachusetts congressman made his comments on Fox News Sunday. Red Sox beat the Yankees 5-4-10.
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0: Well, depending upon which station you're listening to, you may have heard Jake Auchincloss. Auchincloss. You know the congressman from Massachusetts, and he said there's anti-Semitism on both sides of the aisle. Now, can I just say, one, yeah, okay, Jake, I'll agree with you there, but let's talk about where it really is, okay? Because there are some individuals on the right, a very small percentage, I don't remember seeing a lot of MAGA hats at

0: criticism on the right in the last 18 months than any time in my life. And it is spreading like a cancer. Tucker Carlson is the most dangerous demagogue in America.
1: So look, he's calling it out. He's calling out one of his own. He's calling, I don't know what's going on with Tucker, by the way. I have no idea. And you know what? I don't feel it's important for me to try to figure it out. I stopped listening to him a long time ago.
0: And I will tell you, it is spreading in particular among young people. And I resolved last year that I am going to do everything humanly possible to defeat this poison. I believe this is truly an existential threat. Why is that? Because anti-Semitism is the gateway drug to anti-capitalism and anti-Americanism.
1: You hear that? It is. Remember earlier I told you about how Chuckie Schumer got shouted down at the LGBTQ pride parade? And how that candidate, who happens to be Jewish and does happen to be left, was told, get out of here, you Zionist. Come on, folks. Get out of here, you Zionist. But he's right. Chuckie Schumer got yelled at because he's not in on everything the far left wants to be in on now. And so did this guy running out, Weiner, running out in San Francisco for Nancy Pelosi's seat. He's a Democrat. You have to be all in with them. And Cruz is absolutely right here. It's anti-Semitism. It's anti-capitalism. It's anti-freedom. It certainly is.
0: And you can see the green-red alliance with Comrade Mondami in New York City.
1: And that's the next danger. The alliance with Islam, which makes for very strange bedfellows, folks. Think about it. I mean, men, a male-dominated faith and culture siding with the left. Okay.
0: Where the Islamists and communists come together because they both hate the same people. And spoiler alert, those people is us.
1: It is. It absolutely is. MAGA people who believe in free speech, free markets, all of that. Nope. Tax, control, that's what they want.
0: Tucker Carlson has said there's nobody on planet Earth he hates more than Christian Zionists. And he named in particular the two people he hates most on planet Earth are me and Mike Huckabee. And you know what? I wear his scorn with pride.
1: Yeah, I just don't understand that with Tucker lately. I don't, folks. And it's not that I haven't looked into it, and I know I don't talk about it much here because I don't really want to spend. The only reason it's coming up here is because it fits into the rest of what I'm talking about here. But yeah, I don't get that with Tucker. I just don't. I don't understand it.
0: Because I am proud to stand with Israel.

0: that's going on for a while, huh?
1: And I'm proud to stand with America.
0: Yeah. And unfortunately, as I said to you earlier, you've got this study that was done, this polling that was done. 91% of Americans, of Republicans, think that the United States of America

0: the greatest planet on greatest nation on the planet. 36% of Democrats feel that way. It's twofold. They don't like the system we have now. It's obvious. Every time they turn around, they're trying to circumvent the voters. They like things like the courts, where it's almost like a dictatorship. You know, you have judges appointed for life. They make these decisions on policy, and there's nothing you can do about it. They like that. The voters don't have a say in it. They like that because they know their ideas fail up against voters. But this is what you've got going on here now. 36% of Democrats think this is the greatest nation in the world. Where are you going to go? Norway? All right, well, yeah, you can have fun at the World Cup rowing. But seriously, where are you going to go to have anything like this? And Reagan said it, we're always just one generation away from losing freedom. And if we lose freedom here, it's gone everywhere. If we lose it here, it's gone everywhere. Because we're the defender of it. Who's the one who's going to stand up? How are you going to keep the sea lanes open? What, are you going to have China do it? Okay, good luck. But the left would rather side with China and with the Islamists than they would with Trump and the rest of us who are conservatives. And you know, there used to be small c conservative principles that we all agreed on in this country. Those are gone. They're gone. Used to learn things in school like, well, you say the Pledge of Allegiance. Yes, this is a great nation. We're fortunate to be here. It's all gone. It's all gone. They don't teach that anymore. All they want to teach kids is who's the oppressor and who's the victim. And you always want to be on the victim side. Why do you think transgenderism has become so popular? I'm not talking about the individuals who truly are transgender, have the disorder and are transgender. And again, I'm going to say we don't treat them very well. We don't treat them in a compassionate way. We butcher them. But anyway, I want to talk about the rest of the, those with the social contagion and everything else. Well, saying I'm transgender, it puts you on the victim side, not on the oppressor side. Especially if you're white and you're a male, because white males are considered the top of the food chain. We're considered the top of it, right? White male. Well, put Christian in there too. Oppressors. And then you have the victims. And everybody, the preferred now is to be the victim. More on this when we return. You're listening to the Jim Polito Show. You are not alone. 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I am now in my 8th year of being a patient at the Hearing and Brain Centers of New England, and I am spreading the word to everyone. 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
3: Got a crash in Westboro. Mass Pike eastbound right by the service plaza is going to slow things down. Also seen delays. 290 eastbound, the on-ramp from Hope Ave out to about Shrewsbury Street. 146 slowing down exit 19 out to exit 21. From the Price Chopper Market 32 Traffic Center, I'm Megan Dahl.
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4: Good morning, everyone. This is meteorologist Tom Bavakwa. The heat is on. Look for lots of sunshine today. High temperatures, mid to upper 80s. For tonight, clear. We're in the low 60s. Tomorrow, sunny. High temperatures near 90. And 100 degrees is not out of the question for the middle of the week. And you can get your weather all day long on WTAG.com.
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0: Welcome back. Yeah, my buddy Matt sent me a great point, and he said, you know, Jim, Cruz gets money from AIPAC, and that's the lobbying group for Israel. And I agree with him. He does get money from AIPAC. And I know that Matt is not anti-Semitic. He disagrees with me on this, but I know he's not anti-Semitic. The problem is there are a lot of people who are anti-Semitic, and they are using this, using, the whole AIPAC money that goes to... They're using that as cover for their anti-Semitism. You see, because if you're upset with AIPAC, but you're not upset with all the other groups, like the guys who grow corn and want us to keep using ethanol in our fuel, right? They have big lobbying and money groups too. But I notice that there are some who only look at, AIPAC, and you know, that's all the Jews there, that's all their money. Yeah, when I hear that, I go, yep, okay, now I know where you're coming from. I get it. And again, my friend Matt is not somebody like that. He doesn't like it and doesn't like the influence. And it's true. There's a lot of money there. But there's a lot of money going to our elected officials from a lot of different groups. in order to influence them for what's best for the interests of that group. That's the system we have. It is what it is. And it's funny because you'll have Dems screaming about it and saying, oh, that's, but they've got their own little ways of getting their money from their little special interest groups. Maybe it's not as big as an AIPAC. Okay? But there's still money coming from groups who want to influence elected officials. All right. Hey, I do want to get this in here. I want to remind you, because the company has done such great work for my listeners. I'm talking about New England Ballistic Services. Now, you've heard me for years talking about Steve Dahl at New England Ballistic Services. What he does, a lot of great work with his company. But what they do for my listeners is that if you have a firearm in your home and you don't want it anymore, okay, Steve Dahl started the company. He would come to your house anywhere in New England, fill out all the paperwork, and give you a check that day for the gun. Okay. He is semi-retired now. He's preparing to be completely retired. I think he wants to go up to Maine and enjoy himself. So what did he do? Well, there's a guy who's been working for him named John Godino. And I've met John, spent some time with him. He has a vast law enforcement history and experience. And so what happens now is it could be Steve or it could be John, but eventually it'll just be John, just like Steve was doing it. So if you inherited a gun, if it's part of your collection and you have guns you want to downsize, if somebody in the house passed away and there's guns in the house, okay, the best thing to do is to call New England Ballistic Services. Chances are it'll be John, but Steve is still around, John Godino, and they will come to your house. That person will come to your house. They will fill out the paperwork. All you have to do is sign it and cash the check. 855-GUN-BUYS, B-U-Y-S, 855-GUN-BUYS, B-U-Y-S, or go to neballistic.com. Okay, El Luco, Wednesday, we got, what is it? We have two more matches at Boston Stadium. What?
11: One of them is
0: yeah, one of them is today at 3 o'clock.
11: Is it 3 or 4 o'clock? I think it's 4 o'clock.
0: It is?
11: Yeah.
0: Okay, so we've got that today, and then I think on July 9th is the last one?
11: Yep.
0: Went kind of fast. I mean, there's still plenty to play. I mean, in this, we're going to be doing this till the end of July. But kind of this first round went fast.
11: It really did. There's only, I mean, there really is only two more games here.
0: Unbelievable. Well, we'll have to see now how, whether or not the Patriots get over to Scotland for a game.
11: Yeah.
0: That would be cool. It really would be cool.
11: I think it would be, too. I mean, I've been talking with the Crafts.
0: You've been talking with them, right?
11: Right, right.
0: Oh, that's good. That's good. No, no, I'm very proud of you. Very proud of you talking with all of them. It's good. You know, are you going to be up in the box there today, or?
11: I don't think today, but possibly the last game.
0: Last game. Last game. Oh, I just found out today's at 4:30. It's Germany and Paraguay.
11: Yes.
0: Germany, I don't know. Germany's up there. England is up there in terms of people thinking they're going to do it. Is Argentina, I mean, no matter what team you put Messi on, people are going to say, okay, they're in contention, right?
11: Right.
0: Even though he's what? What is he now? He's 39?
11: I have to admit,
0: Messi? Yeah.
11: He's up there, but I think that Messi, you know, he's also in the MLS, you know, Major League Soccer. What is it, Miami, I think?
0: Yeah, he is in Miami.
11: He's 39.
0: Yeah.
11: He's almost 40, if you think about it.
0: Yeah.
11: But actually, it says his birthday is June 24th.
0: Oh.
11: So he just had it.
0: Okay, well, I think he just turned 39.
11: Just turned 39, still.
0: But, I mean, for that sport, that's, you know, you're getting up there. Yeah. It's that's tough. How much is he making in Florida? What is it, like $200 million or something? I think it's even more than that.
11: Yeah, it's up there.
0: Yeah. crazy. Just like when Beckham went to, where did he go? Oh, he went to California. He played for, you know, cashed it all in came here to play there. Okay. All right. So we got to take a break.
11: Yeah, 200 million.
0: 200 million. I was right? Yep. Boy, I ought to be an agent, El Luco. If I could get 15% of that, Luco, that's 30 million. You know?
11: Well, I can talk to the crafts. He knows almost
0: Do you want to talk to the crafts about?
11: Yeah, he knows almost everyone. So,
0: yeah, he does.
11: It's worth a shot.
0: Yeah.
11: I mean, I'd be able to ever talk to him again, but, you know.
0: Yeah, get me an introduction, you know? Yeah. Give me an introduction. Anyway, okay, so we're going to take the break. Don't go anywhere. You're listening to the Jim Polito Show. You are not alone.
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0: 888-343-9846. You know, we've had a lot of these head-on crashes recently. There's more frequent. And getting a lot of attention. You know, you got Governor Maura Healey running out there to tell us, oh, we're going to get on top of this. And now was it Grafton or other? We've had them so many different places. And it begs the question. They do happen. And people get on the highway going in the wrong direction. It happens. All right, let me tell you. I remember once riding my motorcycle in Florida. I used to ride to Florida every year, and in the spring, and it was a great little vacation I would take. And no, I would do it alone. And I remember being on a highway in Florida. I was kind of near Naples. Oh my God! A woman was in the left lane, the far left lane, driving right at me. She was on the wrong, she got on the highway in the wrong direction. And she's thinking like, what's everybody doing? Why are they all driving? It's like, lady, it's you. Thank God I was able to get out of the way and get out of the way quickly. You know, when you're on a motorcycle, you can't always maneuver quickly. But there's something up that there's so many of these. And I know they're going to say, well, maybe the road design needs to be changed. I don't think so. Something's up. Are these people on their phones? Are they doing something? There's got to be something. Or we were just in a string of, it's an anomaly. It's not necessarily, you know, it's just we happen to have some bad high-profile ones recently. Maybe it's just that. I don't know. 855-403-9846. Frank in Barrington wants to talk about anti-Semitism. Hello, Frank.
1: Good morning, Jim.
0: How are you?
1: Jim, I'm good. How are you today?
0: Good, thank you, sir.
1: Happy 4th of July, too.
0: Yes, happy 4th of July to you.
1: Jim, I was talking to Luke about, I've been watching World War II with Tom Hanks.
0: Oh, yeah. And how is that? I haven't watched any of that.
1: Jim, it's amazing. I read the book, The Rise and Fall of the Third Reich.
0: Yep.
1: It's a correlation between that book, World War II with Tom Hanks, how the Jewish solution was implemented.
0: Oh, yeah.
1: And what's going on today is amazing, Jim.
0: Yeah.
1: It is spot on. The only thing we haven't had yet is Kristallnacht. Do you know what that was?
0: Yeah, Kristallnacht. Yeah.
1: Yeah.
0: Yeah, I know.
1: Yep.
0: I know. No, but it's absolutely true. And you know, you got to remember, if you were a defender of the Jews, you were in trouble too. Oh, yeah. I have a dear, dear friend. She's a wonderful person. We worked together as co-anchors, and we're still friends today. Our families are friends. She's got 5 kids now. And her grandfather was German. World War I, he was an officer in World War I. He came from a wealthy family. He was a vice president at Deutsche Bank in Germany. Like, he was one of the top guys. And when the Nazi party came around in 33, you know, you were expected to join as a business person, wear that little pin on your lapel, you know? And he said, I'm not joining the party. And that didn't go over well. They let him go for a little while. And then they came to him and said, all right, if you're not going to join the party, we need you back in the military because you had good experience as an officer from World War I. We need you in the Wehrmacht. And he said, no, I'm not going to serve. And
1: what happened to him?
0: Oh, yeah. And on Kristallnacht, now, they were wealthy. They had servants. You know, just like me, because I have servants, you know. they had servants, and one or two of them were Jewish. And on Kristallnacht, they went to his house and painted the Star of David on the doors because he had Jewish maids. They were Jews. You weren't supposed to hire Jews. You weren't supposed to encourage or help them in any way. Do you know that he and the wife, and they had one son, who, God rest his soul, Walter, who I got to know because that was my friend's father. He was an amazing man. They had to flee Germany with the clothes on their back. That was it.
1: Yeah.
0: And they were not Jewish. They were not Jewish people. And they had to flee. And they finally, they made it to America. And when they got to America, they had to make money, and they didn't have enough to support young Walter. So they had to send him to go live with friends in America. And then he was reunited with his parents a couple of years later because they had nothing. They were penniless. I mean, they were very well-educated and, you know, industrious people, but they had nothing, and they had to send the kid away.
1: Right.
0: They weren't Jews. They weren't Jews, but they said, I don't want any part of that. That's kind of like us. I don't want any part of that crap they're talking about at all.
1: No, we'd be called sympathizers.
0: Right, so we'll be next. You know, we'll be next. And if you think it's just about the Jews, you're crazy. You're crazy. That's what
1: people got it wrong in World War II.
0: Yeah.
1: It was the Jewish people. It was Jehovah's Witnesses.
0: Everybody.
1: Gypsies. Yeah. Christians. It was amazing. People have to read.
0: I know.
1: These books.
0: No, I when I see it, and because I haven't read that. Well, I read The Rise and Fall of the Third Reich. I had to read that in high school. And like plodding through that, you know what I mean? But as a young man, but I should probably look at it again. But I see it every day. I look and say, it's repeating itself. It's the same thing.
1: And I get an idea. Instead of this spring when we have the usual No Kings rally with the youthful idiots, why don't we have a support Israel support our Jewish neighbors rally?
0: I'd go.
1: I would be right out there.
0: Certainly.
1: I told you, when I was in the military, our base used to supply Israel, so I got to know the Jewish people very well.
0: Yeah.
1: They're just honorable people.
0: It's sad. It is sad. And when you see this Jewish guy, I would have El Luco censor this video for me, but it's like this Jewish guy, his name is a Weiner, and he's running as the Democrat for Nancy Pelosi's seat, and he's left wing. He's just not left wing enough for them with the Jewish, with Israel, you know, hating right. Israel and loving Palestine, and so this guy is yelling at him, swearing at him, and calling him a capo. Now, that's a real insult. A capo was a Jew who would side with the Nazis. They'd give him a little uniform, and they were terrible to their own. To their own people. And if you saw Schindler's List, there's a little kid who's a capo in Schindler's List. And you see older capos, too. And they were in the death camps. They were everywhere. They just figured, okay, I'll be the last one that the lion will eat. You know, I'll watch him eat all the others, and I'll survive. I'll just be the last one that the lion will eat. And he calls this guy a capo. He calls him a capo.
1: He was assaulted, too.
0: Yeah,
1: he was physically assaulted, too.
0: I know. It's
1: he's running for office.
0: It's sickening. It is sickening. And it's
1: the Democratic Party better wake up.
0: I don't know if they're going. Well, I mean, you got guys like Carville now, at least. At least Carville's a little more pragmatic, and he's saying, you want to win elections? You're not going to win them with these people. And he's saying, I don't want these people in my party. And unfortunately, James, it's not your party anymore. It's not.
1: No, it isn't.
0: It's gone. That party is gone. I think about, like, people who were lifelong Democrats, maybe they were union people, and they're retired now, and they're Trump deranged, which is amazing. They're Trump deranged, and I want to say to them, your that party is gone. You might want to take a look at Donald Trump. That party is long gone. Okay, I can't convert the purple haired with the 15 piercings because they've been indoctrinated. Their mind is mush. They're gone. I can't convert some of the former hippies because they're like, wow, man, it's back again, man, in my old age. But those folks who were Democrats, regular Democrats, their party's gone. They need to wake up and realize that.
1: It really is, Jim.
0: Yeah. All right.
1: I was a Democrat growing up. Not any longer.
0: Not any longer. Nope.
1: Oh, life worked a long time ago.
0: It is what it is. Thank you very much, Frank. Take care.
1: Have a great day, Jim.
0: You too. Frank in Barrington, part of the 1%. No, he's not. I'm just kidding. So that's what they're going to do to Fetterman, by the way. So Fetterman, you know, Democrats always say they want us to be bipartisan. Oh, they loved John McCain, right? But they hated Joe Lieberman. Remember, I told you they primaried him in Connecticut, but still, he ran as an independent. They only think bipartisanship means that a Republican does what they want, not that a Democrat works with Republicans. Okay, so that is what you have with John Fetterman. I mean, trust me, guys, when everybody gets excited about John Fetterman, I do tell them, hey, look, Fetterman, look at his voting record. Yeah, with rare exception, there are some exceptions. He still kind of votes Democrat. Yeah, he can be reasonable, but it's what he says, and it drives them crazy. Because they don't want the party to be the party of Fetterman anymore. They don't. They don't want working class folks running things or like the average person. No, they want the elites running anything. Look at your history. Look at Woodrow Wilson. By the way, these radical Dems are back to calling themselves progressives again. Have you heard that one? We're progressives. That's what Wilson started. And then that term went out of vogue. But they're back to it again. You know what it is? It's the same thing. It's Marxism. You want to wrap it in something else? Woodrow Wilson believed that democracy's kind of dead. We really should, you know, most people are too stupid to govern themselves. We should just have all the experts be in charge and then everybody else, you know, they go do their thing. Yeah, they didn't think you were smart enough. And that's what the Democrat Party is doing now again. We're going to have our elites, and then there's going to be everybody else. Just like over in Europe, the air conditioning. Well, if you're an elite, you have it. But regular people, oh no, you can't have air conditioning. You shouldn't have that. You're destroying the planet with that air conditioning. You're hot now. Do you know how hot it's going to get if you keep that air conditioner on? It's going to be the end of the world. Yeah, that's the idiocy. That is the idiocy. Okay, we're going to take a break. I'll be back with a final word. Don't go anywhere. You're listening to the Jim Polito Show.
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0: everybody. Wow, busy Monday morning here. Hey, a lot of people off this week. It depends. But we're going to do a lot of programming this week that will give you the real flavor of the 250th. The good, the bad, and the ugly. No, really, because we've been talking today about all of this stuff that's going on with the left. And the reason that I bring it up is not because it's good red meat if you're a conservative. Frankly, I would like to talk about a lot of other things. I'm bringing this up because we need to rescue it. We seriously need to rescue it. We've got a problem here with people in this country from within, just like Abraham Lincoln warned us, from within. And they want us to go in a different direction than what those men, those brave and brilliant men, created for us. Remember, Ben Franklin leaving the Constitutional Convention, 1787. And a woman said to him, well, what have you given us, Dr. Lincoln? She called him, not Dr. Lincoln, excuse me, called him Dr. Franklin. And he said, a republic if you can keep it. Because they knew republics, many republics in history, eventually they just kind of collapsed on themselves. You know, you read the rise and the fall of the Roman Empire and look at the republic prior to it being an empire. But it's usually from within. Lincoln warned us, said, if this country is to, you know, be overthrown, it'll be from within. He was absolutely right. And unfortunately, we have a lot of that going on right now with young people who have been indoctrinated and taught that socialism, Marxism, all very good ideas. They just haven't been done right yet. No, they've been done over and over and over again, and that it doesn't work. It is against human nature. The thing that Marxism spreads most efficiently is misery and poverty. Everybody having a subsistence living, crappy apartment, no hope. That's Marxism, folks. Take a look at all the countries who have tried it. Take a look at how wonderful they've been, right? Jim McGovern will tell you, oh, that's because it's the fault of the United States that Cuba is the way they are. Really? If Cuba had a great idea, if their way of doing things was great, wouldn't they be great on their own, despite what we do to them? Exactly. Tomorrow's June 30th, everybody. Oof. Oh, yeah, and it's going to be hot later in the week. Tommy B will be back tomorrow. Please take a moment and think about the men and women of this country who wear the uniform, wore the uniform, or those who made the ultimate sacrifice in that uniform. Please respect our men and women in blue. We lost 63 of them on this day in history. 35 were shot to death. We'll be back tomorrow morning. But until then, always remember what Julie Flynn said, hope is the best medicine.
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4: He says Iran has requested a meeting. I'm Dave Anthony, Fox News, and President Trump on True Social wrote it'll be tomorrow in Qatar, though an Iranian official denies that. The president also again posted, Iran will not have a nuclear weapon, and White House Press Secretary Caroline Levitt just told Fox.
5: The president obviously wants to see the peace process play out, and the Iranians would be best to sign a good deal with the United States of America because the president has proven he's unafraid to use the might of our military.
6: Over the weekend, 60 members of Iran's Assembly of Experts released a statement saying Iran's nuclear rights must not be subject to discussion or dispute. This government body also threatened President Trump and Israeli Prime Minister Netanyahu, saying they must be brought to justice.
4: Fox's Trey Yingst in Tel Aviv.
6: The Assembly of Experts speaks on behalf of Iran's Supreme Leader, Mujtaba Khamenei. This is the body that actually elects the Supreme Leader inside of Iran.
4: They keep digging through earthquake rubble in Venezuela, which keeps getting rattled.
7: Rescue workers still doing their thing this morning, which is dangerous because we had yet another aftershock.
4: Fox's Nate Foy in a badly damaged city. More survivors found over the weekend.
7: Rescue teams are on the ground from Virginia, California, and Florida. They're working with the State Department, and so is the U.S. military. 130 Marines are arriving here in La Guaira to help reopen the port so that badly needed supplies can reach the most devastated areas.
4: The number of deaths tops 1,400. Thousands remain missing. An uncontained wildfire keeps raging in Utah. It's burned 145 square miles. Another fire across the border in Colorado killed three firefighters over the weekend, injured two more. In Kentucky, as Fox's Tanya J. Powers reports, a drastically different problem.
8: Record amounts of rainfall resulted in catastrophic flooding and four deaths across Kentucky, prompting dozens of water rescues and evacuations. Governor Andy Beshear issued a warning for travelers on Sunday.
9: Bridges have been wiped out, entire roads have been wiped away, and there is still standing and moving water.
4: America's listening to Fox News.
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7: The Supreme Court is about to rule.
8: I'm Dave Anthony, Fox News. We'll get decisions any minute now. With eight cases remaining this term, several involve Trump policies, including a challenge to his executive order that outlaws birthright citizenship for anyone born in the U.S. to parents who are here illegally.
9: A big debate in the court when the president showed up, the first sitting president there for the arguments, about logistically how would this work? Do people show up at hospitals, in labor and delivery rooms, interviewing parents? Well, you know, there are those who say that might be part of the process. I got to tell you, though, many of the justices very, very skeptical about how this would work, the real-world impact of this.
8: Fox's Shannon Bream outside the court. Before the rulings, the court issued decisions on cases it'll hear later or won't. And in a defeat for the president, the justices refused to consider his appeal of a New York jury verdict that sided with author E. Jean Carroll in a Trump defamation case, giving her millions of dollars. In Carroll's claims, the president sexually assaulted her decades ago and defamed her in denying it. Now to the conflict with Iran.
10: The United States of America has the best and strongest military in the world. The president retains the right to use it. But again, the memorandum of understanding will continue to be discussed. The ceasefire is in place.
8: White House Press Secretary Caroline Leavitt tells Fox talks will continue this week after fighting flared back up over a few days. The president again posted on Truth Social, Iran will not have a nuclear weapon. Venezuela got rocked this morning with another strong aftershock days after a double earthquake disaster. Fox's Nate Foy is in badly damaged La Guaira, standing near
11: what used to be a supermarket, and behind that an apartment complex that is still standing but is badly damaged. This is also where U.S. crews are doing the bulk of their work, including Fairfax County, which pulled a woman from a collapsed building yesterday.
12: The victims we're rescuing are deeply entombed in these structures, and this victim we just rescued took about 12 hours from when we made contact with her to when we were able to finally pull her out of the structure.
11: Fairfax County says they saved 3 lives yesterday alone.
8: Thousands remain missing, at least 1,400 people killed. 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
0: Good morning. Welcome back to the Financial Exchange. It's Mike, Mark, and Tucker with you on the a Monday ahead of the July 4th holiday. We'll be shutting things down on Friday, and everybody will be out there enjoying the 103-degree heat, trying to watch some fireworks this weekend. I'm heading out to the Rocky Mountains, where there will be no fireworks because of wildfires all across Utah and Colorado right now. Actually, a few firefighters died over the weekend out in Colorado. And we've got markets optimistic heading into a heavy data week here, where we're going to get a jobs report and at least some initial recovery from last week's tech sell-off that was relatively mild. We have like 4% downward on the NASDAQ, I think it was, 2% on the S&P 500. It was relatively muted generally, but it did not seem to be signifying or giving us any sense for why it was happening, and so caught our attention. We've got some Fed talk. We've got new numbers on the total degree of leverage in equity markets today, and then a new AI model released out of China that we'll have to discuss later on. But again, busy week for a shortened trading week. So tomorrow we will get the Case-Shiller Home Price Index. We'll also get the JOLTS survey, the job openings labor turnover, giving us a sense of job openings and willingness to move from employees as at the end of May. On Wednesday, we'll be getting that ADP employment report, as well as ISM manufacturing, construction spending. And then Thursday, we will get the jobs report early. Usually comes out on a Friday. They've moved it up to Thursday, July 2nd, which is nice of them, so that we can cover it live here on the, well, not live. It gets released at 8:30. So soon thereafter, we'll be covering it on the show. Markets in positive territory so far. NASDAQ leading the way up about 0.2%, and the S&P and Dow following along here towards the upside. And we'll start off with oil prices in Iran, because I find it interesting that if you don't want to hear anything about tensions in the Middle East, all you have to do is just tune into the news cycle Monday through Friday during trading hours, and there will be no news about Iran in the Middle East. But if you paid attention over the weekend, you know that there were strikes in Iran. There was

0: expensive. It may be small, this premium, so you can't actually measure it, but it's got to be there. So we have to live with this new reality indefinitely. Iran can exercise their leverage whenever they choose. They've put the developed world in, I guess you could just say, a bad position. And it's unfortunate because the developed world was not in this position prior to February 28th. It's regrettable that it wasn't thought about.
1: In any case, I mean, we will have to see where it goes. But I think there's one point that is abundantly clear, which is the Iranians are the ones controlling the traffic flowing through the strait. They are the ones that are willing to fire upon vessels. They are the ones that are effectively saying whether or not it gets shut down. I think very obviously the United States has the military capability to change that, but it would mean boots on the ground. It would mean, you know, big, big change, regime change in Iran, which we've done a few times. We don't seem to be big fans of. Voters don't. So I don't think that the status quo changes a lot. The question becomes, what sort of negotiation needs to happen for oil and other products to free flow through the Strait of Hormuz? And do we actually get some sort of good deal on all of that? And obviously, that's what the president will be pushing his negotiators for. But I don't really see much of an incentive on the part of Iranians to do anything other than collect a whole bunch of money and go back to what they want to do, which is developing their nuclear weapons program.
0: They're very good at dragging things out. Yeah. If you've ever had, I have a lot of spare time. So if you read about the conflicts between...
1: Go on.
0: You read about the ancient world conflicts between Rome and Persia. Persia was not what modern Iran is, but it was close. They agreed to 100-year treaties of friendship. The Romans, and then later the Eastern Romans after the West fell, would pay them thousands and thousands of pounds of gold every year, and then the Persians would break the treaty. This went back and forth for hundreds of years until the rise of Islam, and that effectively ended the Persian Empire and almost ended the Eastern Roman Empire too. Okay, I'm not qualified to give a history lesson, but my point is the history of Persia and of that region generally is very long. Conflicts punctuated by intervals of peace and treaties of friendship, and they're steeped in that history. We are a new country, obviously, by comparison to Western Europe, never mind the Far East. This feels familiar to anybody who's read a little bit, and I don't claim to know anything about it other than to have read casually about it, who knows anything about that region. I guess what I'm trying to say, Mike, is that these people play the long game.
1: Always mired in conflict. Yeah, and I think... I don't mean to paint this as entirely one-sided. In the short term, the Iranians seem to be exercising control over what flows through the Strait of Hormuz. Over the next 5 years, it's pretty clear that every neighboring country in the area is building contingency plans of how do we ship our stuff so that Iran cannot influence. And so they have some risk in this game, too, which is if you just piss off everyone, then they'll just find alternatives to move their stuff through other, you know, other areas.
0: But those will be more expensive, and those will be at risk, too, presumably, of
1: more expensive
0: reprisal.
1: More expensive, no doubt. But very big upfront costs, and then probably pretty similar.
0: And Iran will probably try to stymie those efforts, as Ukraine is proving. It's I was going to say easy. That's the wrong word. But you can, using drones, disrupt efforts at rerouting supply.
1: And do so deep into enemy territory.
0: And Iran struck last week, correct me if I'm wrong, and not really my area, but they struck last week because they were worried about traffic being pushed to the Oman side. Mm-hmm. Of the Strait of Hormuz. They understand the importance of monopolizing it, I guess.
1: In any case, you know, I'm not seeing any sort of disruption to investor appetite for U.S. stocks because of all of this. Oil prices
0: are
1: obviously...
0: Well, they're all drunk on AI right now, Mike.
1: Yeah, I think that's the point is, you know, even in the event that this blows up again, I don't see a big reason for it to start affecting U.S. equity markets unless we actually get to shortage areas and $6 a gallon gas, and we don't seem anywhere near that right now. So we will continue to monitor and continue to discuss what is going on in the Strait of Hormuz, but its ability right now to shake investor optimism just does not seem to exist, and we will see where negotiations go this week. Let's take a quick break. When we come back, I want to talk a little bit more about that investor optimism, because there's a piece from the Wall Street Journal today about just that, optimism on behalf of investors and what it's causing them to do. largely

0: lever up their portfolios to a degree we haven't seen in a little while. And I want to talk about functionally what that might mean for equity markets, or at least what it meant in the past when investors started borrowing a lot of money to buy stocks. Quick break. That's next on the Financial Exchange.
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0: We have a number of Supreme Court releases today, including one on Fed Governor Lisa Cook. I haven't seen anything come across yet, but it's expected to be released today, so we'll be covering that. If it does come across, again, Lisa Cook, the Fed governor that President Trump attempted to remove, who has been fighting the case all the way now to the Supreme Court, and a real question of Federal Reserve independence there. Can a sitting governor be removed for cause, and what signifies cause is the question.
4: Did you see the Bloomberg snippet?
0: I see that Chiron, expanded the power to fire top officials, but there were two cases, one revolving.
4: Yeah, so he can't remove Cook for now.
0: He cannot.
4: Yeah.
0: But at the same time, for now,
4: okay. I guess ultimately he may have the authority to do so.
0: Interesting. So we'll have to dive in and see. I'm guessing they're ruling on what constitutes cause in this instance. More to come on that front. But clearly, it's what Jay Powell. The whole reason Jay Powell has stayed on the board was his conversation about independence and that important factor there. So we shall see. Another piece that caught my eye this morning, Wall Street Journal reporting about the $1 trillion borrowing binge that's been lifting the stock market to new heights. And specifically what they're talking about here is that U.S. margin debt, which is what investors are allowed to borrow from their brokerage firms. So if you've got an investment account, a non-retirement account at a big investment firm, you may be familiar with something called margin. Traditionally, margin used to borrow against those securities that you own and buy more securities. You can also hypothetically use it for other reasons. You can use it to buy a home, a car. There's other types of loans you can get against your portfolio for those same purposes. But margin debt historically been looked at with like any other debt, sometimes with a cautious eye of signifying something. Hey, when people are borrowing a whole boatload of money against their portfolios, could it signify something riskier about markets? And that rose 54% to a record $1.4 trillion in May from a year earlier, which is a pretty rapid pace of increase. I think the question that I've had a tough time answering on my end, Mark, and I know you did some quick looking at this, is $1.4 trillion sounds like a lot of money. It is a lot of money. Is it a lot of money in the context of where the stock market is right now? Because ultimately, how much you can borrow against a portfolio of stocks, bonds, and other securities is a formula of what are those stocks, bonds, and other securities worth at the time that you do the borrowing. So what's your take on the context around this record? Credit card debt is at a record. All sorts of debt is at a record.
4: Uncharacteristically, we did some show prep today. And you... Sorry. Okay. I posited, not knowing any better, well, maybe the right way to look at it is relative to the overall value of the stock market. That would seem to be a relevant denominator.
0: Okay.
4: Maybe you suggested that. I forget. And it's not unusually high relative to overall value of stocks. It's less than 2% right now. Mm. That is the value of debt outstanding on security. So like you said, Mike, can you explain at the individual level how that works? I own stock A. Stock A is worth $50,000. I don't intend to sell it, and I could actually use a little cash.
0: So, I've got stock A in my portfolio, and it's worth, like you said, $50,000. Schwab, Fidelity, Vanguard, whoever it might be, will let me borrow money against that security. They then get to do some extra stuff with that security in terms of lending it out for other purposes. And I can use that cash for whatever purpose I want, but traditionally it was buying more stocks, sometimes in the same company, sometimes in other areas, but it's a way of getting access to cash. When those levels reach tremendously high periods of time, it's sometimes marked volatile periods for stocks, because what can happen here is something called a margin call. So think about this in terms of your home, right? Your home does not get marked to the market every single day.
4: Right.
0: Your stock portfolio does. Right. And so what these brokerage firms will do is they will say, hey, we're going to be willing to lend you, let's call it $30,000 on this stock that's worth $50,000. But if that thing starts moving down in value, we don't want to be underwater on a loan. Like that's no good. We can't, have lent you more money than what the underlying borrowable security is worth. And so they'll do what's called a margin call. And that what will happen is they will literally sell your stocks for you without asking you to cover the loan. And so as you can imagine here, what a bunch of leverage in the market can functionally do is exacerbate downturns. Right? Hey, stocks are falling. Now I'm getting called out of my loan because the underlying thing that I borrowed against fell in value. So I have to sell that thing that's already down. And it can push stocks down for
4: the least. Or sell something else. Or sell something else. Completely unrelated to meet the margin call, right?
0: Yep. Yep. So we have sometimes, you know, theorized that, hey, maybe what's going on when tech stocks take a big dip and crypto markets follow is, hey, I need to go cover some cash in my portfolio somewhere. Maybe I sell my crypto, maybe I sell my, you know, tech stocks, and they tend to move closely together for that reason. It's all a theory, but we don't precisely know. To your point, the total level of leverage right now is not substantially higher than it's been for the last decade or so, compared to the overall market capitalization of the stock market. And so I'm unsure if it's concerning.
4: Should we point out that the jargon we're using, leverage, just means borrowing to increase your exposure?
0: Yeah. And the way that we track it is through borrowing through the portfolio. But hypothetically, you could be borrowing against your home to buy more exposure.
4: Yeah.
0: That's also
4: Yeah, we
0: possible.
4: Say leverage. Yeah. Think of a lever. Long lever means less force to lift a heavier object. We've all done it. You got a pry bar. You get something big and heavy. You can move it, a rock, whatever. So just to clarify, because that always confused me.
0: That's fair.
4: That's what we mean by leverage. So it amplifies gains, potentially, and losses, though.
0: The other piece of this that I'm scratching my head a little bit on, like, we can measure the total margin debt. We get reporting on that from FINRA and government sources.
4: Yeah, I went to FINRA. It's like $1.5 trillion right now.
0: We know.
4: And it's gone up a lot in the past year, by the way. It's up almost 50%. It's up, excuse me, I'll just call it 50%.
0: The geniuses on Wall Street, however, have made a lot of innovations over the course of the last few decades. And so one thing that gets brought up in this piece is, yeah, you do have this degree of leverage, but what happens if you're then using that borrowed money to buy a leveraged ETF? That product didn't exist 20 years ago, or at least I don't think it did. What if you're then buying options on leveraged ETFs, therefore amplifying your total degree of leverage, like 4x in some cases? These types of things, you know, options, of course, existed 20 years ago, but the cost of trading them was sometimes burdensome and most people didn't do it. Today, it's really easy to do so. It's free to buy the ETFs. It's very cheap to buy the options on them. And so I'm not convinced that just looking at margin debt to S&P 500 market cap.
4: No, I agree.
0: Gives me any degree of certainty around how much actual leverage is built up into markets when we look at the function of them today. Because of, you know, these really innovative products that have come out that sometimes amplify risk 2, 3, 4-fold. Quick break. We've got a full market recap coming up next with Wall Street Watch.
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12: From the WTAG Newsroom, I'm Jay Corwin. Two state Republican candidates are being barred from the September primary ballot. The Massachusetts Ballot Law Commission ruling that Ann Manning Martin and Michael Walsh received more than 1,000 fraudulent signatures. Manning Martin was running for lieutenant governor, while Walsh was the Massachusetts GOP-endorsed candidate for attorney general. New England, along with the rest of the East Coast, getting ready for a dangerous heat wave this week. It's warm today, but we'll get even warmer as the week goes. A stagnant heat dome will bring uncomfortable heat and humidity. In sports, Red Sox get a 5-4 walk-off win over the Yankees. They'll host the Nationals tonight. The World Cup continues with 3 knockout games today. From the WTAG Newsroom, I'm Jay Corwin.
1: The forecast from the Al's Oil of Shrewsbury Weather Center.
13: Good morning, everyone. This is meteorologist Tom Bavacqua. The heat is on. Look for lots of sunshine today. High temperatures, mid to upper 80s. For tonight, clear. We're in the low 60s. Tomorrow, sunny. High temperatures near 90. And 100 degrees is not out of the question for the middle of the week. And you can get your weather all day long on WTAG.com.
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19: 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Turkey's tournament run ended with that win. The U.S. is on to the round of 32 Wednesday. The Americans facing Bosnia-Herzegovina in Santa Clara, California.
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24: Markets looking to snap their 5-day losing streak to begin the shortened holiday trading week after the U.S. and Iran agreed to halt days of fighting over the Strait of Hormuz. Investors also looking ahead to the June jobs report on Thursday. Right now, the Dow is up 0.75%, S&P 500 up over 0.67%, NASDAQ now up over 1% or 273 points, Russell 2000 selling off 1.2%, 10-year Treasury yield is flat at 4.37%, and oil up about 1.5%, trading at $70 a barrel. Some major media news this morning after Comcast said it plans to separate its media and connectivity businesses into two publicly traded companies, spinning off NBC Universal and Sky. Comcast shares are up 8% on the news. Meanwhile, Rocket Lab agreed to buy Iridium in a cash and stock deal that would give it control over a satellite fleet and access to wireless resources it could use to compete with SpaceX. Rocket Lab stock is up by 9%, while Iridium shares are surging by 22%. Elsewhere, Charter Communications seeing its stock jump 12% after Bloomberg reported on Friday that the company and SpaceX held exclusive talks on a consumer phone product, and Verizon said it projected second quarter losses of between $700 and $800 million, Verizon shares sinking by 7%. I'm Tucker Silva, and that is Wall Street Watch.
0: All right, so Supreme Court rulings have been released today, and for the time being, it means that Lisa Cook is going to remain in her job at the Fed, although the Supreme Court did not rule on the facts in the case of whether or not she should be removed, only that while her appeal is being filed, she can't be removed. So for a little bit of context here, Lisa Cook, a voting member of the Federal Reserve who was not supportive of lower interest rates, was accused by the FHFA director Bill Pulte of mortgage fraud. Basically, from what we saw, she had the allegations are that she applied for mortgages on multiple properties as her primary residence. That's the allegation. I don't know if it's true or not. It's being worked through at the court level. She was removed by the president for cause following that accusation, and then filed lawsuits against the administration, saying that one, this didn't happen, and two, you need to prove that it happened in order to remove me effectively. That's my reading of it. And as part of that lawsuit, the lower courts said, no, while this is being appealed, you can still serve in your job as governor of the Federal Reserve. The Trump administration brought to the Supreme Court asking for the authority to remove her while it's being worked through. And in a 5-4 ruling, so pretty close, they said no. So that's where things stand for now. It does not mean that Lisa Cook won't ultimately be removed. I would especially assume that that's the case if she's charged with a crime. But to this point, I don't believe she has been charged with any crime. And she has just simply been challenging the removal through the lower court system.
4: So, yeah, possibly she committed mortgage fraud. Like you said, let it be adjudicated. But when viewed in the context of everything the president has done to try to control the money supply, it is suspicious. We'll just leave it. He tried to throw Powell in jail.
0: Yep.
4: He's trying to throw Cook in jail.
0: Yep.
4: And he wants to control the money supply.
0: Yep.
4: Fortunately, he's appointed a terrific, all indications are, and I'm being a little bit premature, but I'm excited about Kevin Warsh. And he may end up undoing his own intentions with the Warsh appointment, i.e. Warsh may disappoint him.
0: Yeah, we will see. I mean, Warsh has clearly not shaken markets. He's not disappointed investors. He's not given any semblance of a hint that he will be anything but independent, and time will tell on that front. But for the time being, at least, the Supreme Court backing up some degree of the independence of the Fed and, you know, putting some checks on the White House's ability to remove sitting members there. I want to move over, you know, to Warsh and, you know, where things seem to be going, because to your point, at the press conference, it seemed that he was very serious about inflation. He was not tiptoeing around the idea. But he is also marking himself as an agent of change for the Federal Reserve. Right. If there's one thing that stuck with me from that press conference, it was that he wants to change a lot about how the Fed works. And I think the most uncomfortable party with all of that seems to be the press, who loves to cover it and get in.
4: Well, they don't understand. Forgive me. They don't understand monetary policy.
0: Agreed. I'm not saying that that's a
4: reason to disagree
0: with him.
4: We all know the Fed has not met its 2% long-term inflation target in over 5 years. Exhibit A.
0: Stated fact, yep.
4: Moreover, the Fed has already blown by its inflation target in the first 5 months of this year. Cumulatively, prices have grown the price level, as measured by CPI, has increased by over 2% so far this year. So we could have... So if we had zero inflation from here on in, the Fed would still fail. Now, that zero inflation would point to, obviously... that would be auspicious for future inflation, so you wouldn't conclude that we were on the wrong track there. But still, it shows how difficult it is to rein in inflation once it becomes persistent, embedded. Now, this is not one episode here. I'm talking about the last several years, and there were various factors pushing it above its trend goal. Warsh is trying to establish, to the extent that the regime change he likes to talk about facilitates price stability, it's all good. If it doesn't, nobody's going to care. Mm. If less chatter allows people to form clear inflation expectations, thereby making inflation easier to tame when it gets out of control, and that's the only reason you want to manage expectations. If a refinement of the Fed's models, which he's going to need a lot of help with because he's a lawyer, not an economist, but if that leads to better outcome, in other words, the proof is, I'll just stop babbling and say, the proof is in the pudding here. If this leads to price stability, then whatever he does will have been viewed as self-evidently good.
0: I tend to agree, and just selfishly, I found the number of speeches given by Fed governors and just, you know, big public statements about the direction of policy to be confusing and not terribly helpful. And it got to the point where even folks like you and I, who spend most of our days thinking about the Fed and talking about interest rate policy and economic policy, we weren't paying attention to those speeches. And so, you know, what is the point if even the closest economic and market followers aren't really paying attention? Yeah, so I agree there. The question is what happens there? And I there's this piece from the Wall Street Journal that I just kind of vehemently disagree with. It's titled "How a Tight-Lipped Fed Could Lead to Higher Mortgage Rates." And I suppose anything could lead to higher mortgage rates, but they bring up that, hey, if you don't really know what the path is going to be, that there could be more volatility in bond markets. And my counterpoint would be that, yeah, that could lead to higher or lower rates depending on the direction of things if you don't have as much clarity as you used to. And furthermore, it's really unclear to me that the number of speeches and forward guidance that was given actually did satisfy anybody in terms of the direction of interest rates.
4: Yeah, forward guidance should only be used when you're at the zero lower bound. It's a theoretical idea, so there's nothing wrong with invoking theory here. Zero lower bound means you can't lower interest rates anymore. Literally, you're at zero. If inflation starts at 2, you go into a deep recession, you cut rates to 0, the real Fed funds rate is minus 2. That's as low as you can go. If inflation starts at 4, you go into a bad recession, you cut rates to 0, real Fed funds is minus 4. That's more stimulative. Mm. This is where those proposals for negative interest rates came into play during the Great Recession.
0: Yep.
4: Second best solution there is forward guidance, convincing markets that you won't raise rates even if inflation picks up. That raises inflation expectations, thereby lowering real interest rates. I know what I just said was a confusing word salad, but it was the most concise explanation I can come up with for the theory behind the way modern central bankers do their job. So we should just put forward, Warsh is right, we should put forward guidance aside except for the cases, and they are edge cases. I hate that sort of jargon, but it applies when forward guidance is probably useful. He's right in that you don't need to be forward guiding markets all the time. The Wall Street Journal's
0: right.
4: What do you point to
0: in terms of historical things that the Fed has done where you say forward guidance has been necessary? The main things that I can think of...
4: During the Great Recession.
0: Yeah, Great Recession and March of 2020 when Powell was...
4: Look what forward guidance... Yeah, we were against the zero lower bound there. Again, fancy way of saying Fed can't cut rates anymore. Can't get real rates any lower than minus whatever the inflation was going into it.
0: Yep.
4: If you want to think about it that way. So there's a case for it there. And unfortunately, in 2021, they tied their forward guidance, tied their hands. Mm. They said, remember at the time they said something to the effect of, we're not going to raise rates for 4 or 5 years. It was really dramatic. They were using forward guidance there to get inflation expectations up, thereby lower real interest rates and stimulate the economy. Unfortunately, they were too true to their word. They were afraid if they then went back in 2021, and started raising rates a lot to keep up with inflation, which in retrospect, and at the time, a lot of people pointed this out, they should have been doing, that they would be viewed as less credible in the future. What I just said also sounds confusing, even to me. But suffice to say, forward guidance can also tie your hands, and it did in 2021.
0: Let's take a quick break. When we come back, the AI exuberance that is leading to a huge investment in the United States, where is it coming from? Where might it go? And what does it mean long term? That's next here on the Financial Exchange.
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2: 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This is the Financial Exchange.

0: The Financial Times has a piece this morning on the AI exuberance. And really, the point that they are making is, hey, all of this AI exuberance risks ending in a lengthy investment bust. To which I would say it doesn't risk it. It's almost a certainty when you have a new technology driving massive new investment into every aspect of the AI trade. There's only really one thing can happen, which is ultimately a bust. It's purely a question of how big that bust ends up being. It's a lot of alliteration there for the moment. But to put it plainly, they're expected to spend about, we are expected in the United States to spend about $1 trillion in 2026 on capital expenditures related to artificial intelligence. And my conclusion on this is that not every dollar of that is going to be spent intelligently. Sorry for using the word intelligence when describing AI intelligence, AI build out, but like, there's no way that when you're trying to spend $1 trillion in a year, that it's all done efficiently with the right contractors who know what they are doing. And what you're going to have is probably a whole bunch of waste, because these companies are basically just saying, I don't care what it costs, build it as quickly as humanly possible. And, you know, consequences be damned, we want this built yesterday. And so my problem is I don't know which ones are going to be good at this and which ones are going to be bad at this, but I can assure you that not every single company that has been tasked with some part of the AI supply chain is going to end up being a winner in artificial intelligence 20 years from now. And unfortunately for investors, that's kind of how markets are pricing them all right now. Not universally. I know that a bunch of companies fell pretty big last week on, you know, renewed AI concerns, but by and large, that's my read on the stock market right now, at least, is most companies, if they're able to legitimately point to something in their business model that has to do with supplying artificial intelligence to you, me, and everyone's mother, then their stock price gets a giant bid regardless of the fundamentals surrounding it and how important they are to that overall trade.
1: Yeah, this report, though there's a lot of editorializing in it, comes from the Bank for International Settlements. Bank of or Bank for? Bank for International Settlements. Probably never heard of it. It's the central banker's central bank. So the Fed, BOJ, whatever, they have agreed that they need coordination for certain banking services, economic research, which is the group that this comes out of, stuff like that. So that's who they are. They tend to be, what is it, a Cassandra that worries a lot? Yeah, I think from,
0: sure,
1: from mythology. No, so if someone's like a Cassandra, I don't know mythology, but you know, they tend to be warriors. They hand wring about a lot of things. But this piece has some wonderful little nuggets, including they cite past episodes, railroads, canal construction, and railroads, which occurred, I guess, about the same time. Maybe canals came a little bit. Yeah, canals came a little bit sooner, and then railroads put them out of business, right? Electrification, dot-com boom, periods of massive exuberance, excitement, overinvestment, followed by a bust. BIS says these episodes ended with an eventual reversal in investment, inducing economy-wide recessions. The scale and pace of the current AI investment boom, accompanied by expectations of large productivity payoffs, bear resemblance to these precedents, highlighting potential downside risks in the near term. You on any given day.
0: Yeah, it does. I do not disagree. And again, I think the important thing to recognize, because we forget, is there's a lot of historical precedents for what we are experiencing right now in the U.S. economy. And it's exciting. It's fun. But historically, it hasn't ended terribly well.
1: Yeah, what a wonderful little list here. And if you want to sound smarter to party, you say it's going to end just like canals and railways, electrification, and the dot-com boom.
0: There you go.
1: You covered like 200 years in 5 seconds.
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0: Analysts say that auto sales could fall by more than 2 million units by 2040 due to a wide array of things here in the United States, including falling birth rates, behavioral changes, high car prices, and then alternatives such as self-driving robo-taxis and things like that, which all sound plausible to me. But I was reading this piece, and it's basically describing the end of America as we know it through the eyes of an auto executive. we're not having any babies anymore, and we pretty much don't allow migration to this country, and so it's gonna be tough to sell cars. And I can't help but focus on the things that are going to matter a little bit more in those scenarios, like we won't be able to afford Social Security or Medicare
1: that doesn't follow,
0: or
1: Mike. You're like saying preference. Yeah, he might be right, by the way, and that's actually a fairly plausible prognosis, don't you?
0: Sure.
1: Think?
0: Yeah. I mean, if there's fewer people to buy cars, there's gonna be fewer cars sold.
1: Well, less need for cars. Maybe AI allows for more.
0: I don't disagree. It's accurate. Yeah, I just think there are bigger problems that we have to face. Let's take a quick break. Markets strongly in positive territory, but they've been volatile this morning. We'll have a full recap and more for you next on the Financial Exchange.
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13: This is a Fox News alert. Key rulings just out from the Supreme Court. I'm Dave Anthony, and President Trump won't like some of them. The justices rejected his attempt to fire Federal Reserve Governor Lisa Cook over mortgage fraud allegations she denied.
14: The majority writes in this opinion, says, as the government concedes, Congress limited the president's power to remove governors for good reason. They say it's to preserve the independence of the Fed and to continue the long tradition of monetary policy exercised independent of executive influence.
13: However, the court did allow the president to fire Federal Trade Commissioner Rebecca Slaughter without cause, overruling the law that established the FTC that only allowed removal for inefficiency, neglect of duty, or malfeasance in office. And on Truth Social a few minutes ago, President Trump posted, big win. Now back to Fox's Shannon Court, bringing out the Supreme Court on the ruling that goes against the president and Republicans on mail-in voting.
14: Mississippi has a state law which allows ballots to be counted, mail-in ballots, after Election Day. If they come in, they're postmarked and meet the state requirements. So if you're a state out there that counts ballots after Election Day based on your state law will stand.
13: The court also announced it'll consider another voting case next term. A Republican attempt to enforce laws passed in Arizona after the 2020 election requiring proof of citizenship, which President Trump wants nationally. The Supreme Court rejected the president in another case, refusing to hear a Trump appeal to
15: a 2023 New York federal jury verdict that President Trump sexually abused writer E. Jean Carroll in the mid-90s, then defamed her in a 2022 social media post. He was ordered to pay $5 million in damages. Trump attorneys argued on appeal the judge should not have allowed inflammatory evidence, including testimony from other women accusing the president of sexual misconduct, which he also denies.
13: Fox's Chris Foster. After a weekend of U.S. and Iran attacks, President Trump says talks resume tomorrow. White House Press Secretary Karoline Leavitt tells Fox,
16: the Iranians would be best to sign a good deal with the United States of America because the president has proven he's unafraid.
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0: Good morning. Welcome back to the Financial Exchange. Mike, Mark, and Tucker with you on a Monday ahead of the July 4th holiday. We have the U.S. and Iran agreeing to resume negotiations again this Monday morning after a weekend of hostilities flaring up again. We've got bank earnings kicking off in a couple of weeks on July 14th. Until then, earnings season pretty much wrapped up, and we'll be kicking things off again in a few weeks here. Heavy jobs week this week in terms of economic data. We'll be getting the job openings labor turnover survey, the JOLTS report, and then Thursday we'll be getting both the weekly jobless claims as well as the official employment report. And that official employment report is the one I want to focus on because we have seen a pretty robust turnaround so far in terms of the labor market for 2026. In 2025, the U.S. economy averaged fewer than 50,000 jobs created every month. So, overall, a pretty slow pace of hiring. And sorry, go ahead.
1: What number did you use?
0: Less than 50,000.
1: Oh, yeah, it was like 9.
0: Was it 9,000 on average?
1: Yeah.
0: Okay, yeah, I didn't have an exact figure.
1: Sorry, I'm not correcting you. It's just a dramatic...
0: Dramatically lower.
1: It slid from 20. It was a downward trend.
0: Yeah, of course. We had incredibly robust hiring.
1: When the tariff... stuff started freaking businesses out.
0: Yeah, I think there was that. I think there was also the uncertainty about what AI does and what you should do in terms of hiring in the face of that. I think there's a combination of factors.
1: Yeah,
0: that,
1: and I'm not just being critical. Well, sure. I am being critical of tariffs because I hate them, of course. But you saw it in March, and businesses said, we're freaked out. We don't know what we're going to be able, you know, we don't know what our margins are going to be. And hiring just came. Now, it would have slowed anyway if consistent with the trend.
0: Sure.
1: Anyway, I'm sorry, Mike. I'm being like...
0: In either case, it's picked back up now. And for 2026, we're seeing a pace of hiring that, you know, everyone believes is pretty well ahead of the break-even rate.
1: Rate? 115? Is
0: yeah, we're at 114 January through May.
1: Okay.
0: And the June report, when we get it, is expected to show 118,000 jobs created again.
1: I mean, in any other era, we'd be saying, oh my God, the economy's in big trouble.
0: But when you're already at 4.3% unemployment, when you do not have a giant labor supply that's continuing to grow... This is actually assumed to maybe even bring the unemployment rate down a little bit with these types of jobs.
1: You know what situation you're in then? You're in Japan. I mean, they've got low unemployment, steady but tepid GDP growth. I mean, you want a growing, ideally, labor force.
0: Right.
1: That also adds to potential GDP.
0: So we will see what we get on Thursday of this week, obviously concentrating not only on that job creation number, but the unemployment rate is what really matters, probably most to the Federal Reserve, combined with wage information that we will get. So, you know, big information coming out on Thursday of this week. I want to turn now to Anthropic and, you know, what happened over the weekend, specifically over in China. So Anthropic, the creator of Claude, as well as some of the latest models that are really on the cutting edge, they're also considering going public this year. A few weeks ago, around June 12th, they released their kind of dumbed down version of Mythos to the general public. They called it Fable. They had a bunch of guardrails in there because the concern from Anthropic and from government regulators is this AI tool is so powerful that it could be used to exploit vulnerabilities in

which of course means air conditioners are probably going to be humming across the region. And as much as I was just listening to Clay and Buck, and I heard some people talking about fans, and I heard one caller, Denise from Massachusetts, who has 12 fans. I don't know, to me it seems like for the electricity cost of the 12 fans, you could have an air conditioner, but that's neither here nor there. And really, a lot of the conversation was stemmed off the conversation that's been had the last couple of weeks when it comes to Europe, which, as we've talked about a few times here, like we're expecting to see this week, experienced a bit of a heat wave last week. And all in all, it wasn't a record-setting temperatures. Was it a bit abnormal for the United Kingdom, which is, you know, known for its cool, damp temperatures? Yes, but as I say, not completely unseen. And thanks to things like air conditioning, life has been made more comfortable and safer overall for the elderly and people in poor health. And it's now a lifesaver that is being denied by the British because of their just crazy net zero policies. There's literally homeowners throughout the United Kingdom that are being forced, or I guess Britain, that are being forced to tear out their air conditioners due to these climate laws, despite the rising temperatures last week. The net zero clampdown is they want you to do active cooling, other means of passive cooling. So basically, active cooling is air conditioning. And until you exhaust every other passive cooling measure, things like opening windows, using fans, hanging up wet laundry as they were advocating for it last week in Germany, then ultimately you're not allowed to have air conditioning. And with temperatures last week that reached pretty similar to what we're going to see here over the next couple of days, there is the concern over the health and safety of the individuals throughout the European Union, as there was, 1,300 excess deaths that have been recorded in Europe since June 21st in connection with that record-breaking heat wave. They say in France alone, there was over 1,000 individuals, and yet there's banning air conditioning to literally residents were told to open windows, balcony doors to ventilate rather than having air conditioning. There was even one story I was reading. I'm trying to find it here in which Camden Council, basically, they decided to literally they rip out the air conditioning units because they failed to comply with the net zero cooling hierarchy, as they said to it. And it, literally, this couple that went out and bought air conditioners last week in this heat wave ultimately had to remove them. And when it's 104 degrees outside, their response is just to open windows. And it's all in this net zero cause, but yet we're actively seeing deaths result because of this. And actually, do you want to know who France is actually blaming for the deaths that we have seen throughout their country? Again, close to 1,000. Let's see. This is the deputy mayor, Audrey Pulvar, in Paris, and they say, "Dear American journalists and social media influencers, for days some of you have been criticizing and making fun of Paris because the city does not have AC in every room. Oh my God, this is so rich. As the second largest emitter of greenhouse gas emissions in the world, you bear a significant amount of responsibility for global warming and the consequences we in France are experiencing. So please, enough with the lecture. Just start doing your part. Best regards." Do you think she sent the same letter to China or India or any of those countries that continue to emit, you know, the most emissions around the world? And undoubtedly, many of these European countries that have bought in hook, line, and sinker with this net zero mandate madness undoubtedly are feeling some heat right now, as unfortunately the death tolls have risen, and it's all to, again, appease the climate gods, so to speak. And you literally have residents sleeping outdoors in parks and just trying to escape the heats of their homes because, again, they're not allowed to have things like air conditioner throughout so many of these European countries. And it's not Americans embracing, you know, AC units that's the problem here. It's that people are realizing the
climate policies of so many on the left, and essentially what has taken over much of Europe, is

0: taking priority over the health and well-being of their citizens. And think about it. The left, and particularly the UK and Germany and France and in some of these countries that we've talked about over the past week here, has spent years demonizing things like air conditioning as this environmental sin. And think about, on the flip side of that, the modern amenities that air conditioning has become, and how, even I think I heard pointed out earlier on Clay and Buck, how throughout, you know, the desert and throughout some of the southwestern United States, in which we are average in the summer, see temperatures that far exceed whatever they saw in Europe last week, we're not seeing thousands of deaths like we've seen throughout Europe. And it's because of things like air conditioning. And yes, I get that as the conversation went there at the end of Clay and Buck, as they wrapped up, that air conditioning is not for everybody. Some people are bigger advocates of fans. I grew up with a mother who wasn't a big fan of air conditioning, and I didn't really have those creatures of comfort growing up. But now, as I've gotten older and have my own house and my own family or whatever else, and have the ability to flip on that air conditioning, it is a great thing. And for many of you, as I say, as the air conditioners begin to go on over the coming days here, and will probably stay on for days on end, it is in fact a life-saving feature and an added lifestyle ability that we find ourselves in modern ages. And yet the left continues to want to put us back into the Stone Age, where we actually have to worry about things like people dying of heat and things like that. It just makes no sense. This is one of those things that, you know, humanity and modern technology ultimately have cured, but yet, as I say, they're trying to return us back to the Stone Age, so many on the left. But let's get to our first time out here this afternoon. Coming up on the other side, let's go over the latest from the State Ballot Law Commission ruling on Friday, ultimately announcing yet another GOP Lieutenant Governor candidate, as well as the GOP AG candidate, no longer qualified.
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0: I'm sure many of you are aware that Lieutenant Governor candidate Ann Brensley was disqualified from the ballot in November due to an individual in Wayland collecting some false signatures. And there was also accusations ongoing against another Lieutenant Governor candidate, Ann Manning Martin, as well as the GOP Attorney General candidate Michael Walsh, that they had all collected signatures using Joe Bronski, and ultimately they were fraudulent. And when we had the opportunity to speak with Michael Walsh a few weeks ago, he ultimately said there was no issues with the signatures expected to be on the ballot in November. Well, Friday we got word that that's unfortunately not the case, as both the Lieutenant Governor candidate Ann Manning Martin, as well as Michael Walsh, will not appear on the September ballot following a ruling on Friday by the State Ballot Law Commission, which ultimately said both candidates didn't gather the required amount of signatures to get on the ballot. Yes, much like Ann Brensley falling victim to the fraud scheme. And the SBLC found that while both Walsh and Manning Martin submitted the required 10,000 signatures by the state deadline, they both, Manning Martin was found to have 1,279 bad signatures out of the 10,662 she submitted. Walsh was found to have 1,021 bad signatures out of the 10,677 that he ultimately handed in. Manning Martin said that she plans to appeal the decision. Michael Walsh put out a statement on social media and levied about some pretty serious accusations, saying, "The Walsh for Attorney General campaign called for the State Ballot Law Commission's ruling a transparent act of political sabotage orchestrated by an increasingly desperate Andrea Campbell, and announced it will appeal the decision. Andrea Campbell knows she cannot beat Michael Walsh in a fair and open election. Her record as Attorney General is indefensible, capped most recently by unanimous Supreme Judicial Court ruling that her office produced a significantly misleading ballot summary that silenced the voices of more than 85,000 Massachusetts residents who signed petitions to lower the state income tax. Rather than answer for her record, Campbell has chosen a different strategy. The machinery of the Massachusetts government to keep her opponent off the ballot entirely, the machinery she chose could not have been more compromised. Three of the five members of the State Ballot Law Commission have made documented campaign contributions to Andrea Campbell. According to records from the Office of Campaign and Political Finance, the contributions are as follows. Commissioner Joe Boncour contributed $1,400 to the Campbell campaign. Commissioner Jed Nossel contributed $1,600 to the Campbell campaign. Commissioner Kaylin Sprague, the commissioner's sole nominal Republican, contributed $1,000 to Campbell's campaign. The fact that the SBLC has been reduced to little more than a political instrument is blatantly obvious. Three commissioners who gave money to Andrea Campbell sat in judgment of her sole opponent, and not one recused themselves despite calls to do so. Friday's ruling is not a legal conclusion based on actual legal rules and procedures. It is a political operation designed to clear Andrea Campbell's path to re-election before a single vote is cast. Friday's ruling should be a wake-up call for every Massachusetts voter. The State Ballot Law Commission has become nothing more than a tool of Beacon Hill political class. It is time to abolish it. Its functions should be transferred to the courts, where due process applies, where the rules of evidence are enforced equally, and where documented conflicts of interest disqualify decision makers rather than empower them." And while I do agree that these members of the commission ultimately maybe should have stepped aside from this, I will tell you that I don't know if this is just a political insider job within Beacon Hill. And the reason that I do say that is because when it comes to the signatures themselves that were collected, Ann Brensley noticed that the names on her nomination papers were identical to the names that were on all of the other papers as well for both Manning Martin and Walsh. They appeared in the same place, in the same position. Basically, they took all three of the signature collections and just filled them out same time with all of the fake names, and that includes people who died before the nomination papers were even circulated for signature collections. This coming from Ann Brensley herself, as she did an investigation as to where her campaign went wrong. So, unfortunately, it looks as though all three of these candidates were victim of this signature scheme that was passed on by this Joe Bronski. And the question then becomes, according to Brensley campaign, who still considering taking legal action against Bronski, that they came on several recommendations to hire him. Is how exactly was Bronski given this role as a signature collector? Why did he come so highly recommended, and have there been issues in the past? Unfortunately, I hate to ask this, in a state of Massachusetts in which the GOP has minimal power as it is, but all in all, this appears to be a real issue. This is a giant case of election fraud, so to speak, and unfortunately the case to where now we have multiple good candidates involved and caught up in this, and as much as we had all hoped that they would be on the ballot in November, I'm going to have to sit here and say, from where I sit, I don't see that changing, unfortunately. Yes, they will appeal, yes, whatever else, but even with everything that's kind of played out with the Brensley campaign and whatnot, I'd have to say, unfortunately, it's kind of up the creek without the paddle. And as much as it sucks, and as much as I look forward to voting for a candidate like Mike Walsh, who right now Andrea Campbell is the only candidate for attorney general in Massachusetts, which means she's basically running unopposed, which means she's going to run, which means the people of Massachusetts are going to continue to be put on the back burner. So I don't say any of this lightly, but I also understand the laws and regulations when it comes to voting and signature collection. And if this is all true when it comes to, you know, the same signatures appearing on the same places for all three, and as Brenly testified in court the other day, then, or I guess in this case, I don't know if it really is a core, whatever it is, but all in all, as I say, from where I sit, it looks as though unfortunately they use this Joe Bronski, and further from down the line, everyone's going to have to do a better job of ensuring that the signatures that are collected are insured and made sure to be legitimate before the final deadline time. That's kind of the big takeaway that I can have here in this case. But when it comes to now the lone GOP Lieutenant Governor candidate left here in Massachusetts, that is Sean Oliver. And both the Republican Party here in the state and the Republican National Committee, they are now kind of upset with Sean Oliver, saying that he's working with the Democrat Party to disqualify the Republican candidate Ann Manning Martin from the ballot. And in a letter signed by 18 state committee members, as well as RNC committee member Brad Wyatt, Jane Fogarty, demonstrates the willing coordination and collusion with the Massachusetts Democrat Party on the party of the committee to elect Sean Oliver to object to the nomination of Republican candidate for Lieutenant Governor Ann Manning Martin. And I can't necessarily blame Sean Oliver, who looks around and says, I'm sorry that Brensley and Martin didn't collect the signatures, but I did, and I shouldn't have to run against people who didn't properly do the work. Yes, it sucks. Yes, there was fraud involved. Yes, whatever else. But I don't quite understand the hate that Sean Oliver is getting in this case. It wasn't as though he actively went to the Democrats and said, hey, Democrats, I have a GOP member over here who fraudulently collected signatures, and I want you guys to do something about it. No, the Democrats filed the case. Sean Oliver filed the case, and then ultimately, the court decided, or the ballot commission decided, to combine both of those cases into one. Sean Oliver didn't have a say in that at the end of the day. And the real problem when it comes to all of this continued in-party fighting that we've continued to see out of the GOP, and I got to get to the break here because I've gone way too long, but The main problem here is that with all of this in-party fighting, between the fraud, between the in-party fighting, we sit here as we head into July with November elections seemingly right around the corner, and Democrats, by the looks of it, are going to continue to have a stranglehold on the elections here in Massachusetts. And when you're a candidate like John Deaton and you see down the line, yes, you hope that people show up to vote for the governor's race at the end of the day. But when you see the attorney general's race, and when you see potentially multiple lieutenant governor candidates that people may want to vote for, is this going to be any more of a reason for people to stay home here in Massachusetts? Just say, oh, the polls are already showing Maura Healey is going to win. And if anything, all of this controversy should be a rallying cry for the GOP here in Massachusetts. And yet, unfortunately, once again, as it continues to pain me each and every time we have to have this conversation about the Mass GOP, but seemingly just spinning its own wheels and not helping out its own here in Massachusetts. And why Sean Oliver is being made out to be the bad guy. I get that he wasn't the appointed candidate coming out of the RNC, but obviously things have changed. Everything has kind of been upended since that time. But with that, you have to continue to roll with the punches. And I can honestly say if the shoe was on the other foot, Democrats wouldn't have skipped a beat when it comes to supporting whatever candidate was there to support, unlike the GOP. So now that I've gone way past time here, let's get to our next timeout. We'll get to your news. We'll get all that updated. Coming up on the other side, let's dive into the latest from the Supreme Court, them deciding to turn all of our elections into California, more or less. And actually, as I say, we're going to check in with Sean Oliver coming up this afternoon at 3:50. So,
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0: kidding. Welcome back, everyone. Danny Ferrentino Show. We'll get into the latest Supreme Court decision in just one moment. But I can hear all of you out there collectively in Radio Land calling Danny an idiot for last segment and talking about Sean Oliver. And I understand some of the questions, we'll say, surrounding Sean Oliver and whether or not he's a rhino and the fact that he's kind of become a Republican in recent times. And let me ask you this. Do you think he would be a better candidate or would Kim Driscoll be a better candidate? Enough said. And that's kind of my point in all of this when it comes to the infighting that we continue to see from the GOP. Yes, we all wish and hope that we'd vote for a certain candidate, this, that, or the other thing. But at the end of the day, you end up having to play the cards that are dealt. And I still believe a candidate like Sean Oliver, and whether it be short sleeve, I know the concerns there, ultimately would still be better for the state than a governor like Maura Healey. And that's what the fight in this is. It's anyone but Maura, anyone but Kim, anyone but Andrea. But unfortunately, as we've said last segment, that's no longer the case thanks to the ruling on Friday. So hopefully, as we say, that the fight continues for people like Walsh and Ann Manning Martin and whatever else. But where I sit at this point, not exactly going to bank on that. But what we were banking on today was the Supreme Court to decide that Election Day is in fact mean Election Day, because, well, for most of us, that's what that means. It doesn't mean that it's election week. It doesn't mean that it's election month, as we've seen out there in California. But unfortunately, this morning, the Supreme Court decided that that no longer matters, that Election Day, I guess, can take however long. 5-4 decision in this Watson versus Republican National Committee case from Mississippi, and the court ultimately ruled that the federal election day statuses do not stop Mississippi from counting their mail-in ballots. And they said the federal election day statuses does not prevent Mississippi from counting absentee ballots postmarked by election day but received up to 5 days thereafter. Nothing in the federal election day statuses requires ballots to be received by election day. And Mississippi passed that 5-day grace period back in 2020, of course, during COVID-19, and did so under an emergency measure. And yet, 6 days later, the emergency is still here for some reason. And now that emergency has the Supreme Court's blessing. Now, federal law has set a single election day since 1845, with Congress extending the same rule to congressional races back in 1872. And the Republican National Committee, the Mississippi Republican Party, and a Mississippi voter all sued, arguing that a state can't just turn one day into a week just because counting mail-in ballots is inconvenient. And a 3-judge panel on the Fifth Circuit agreed with them, and the full Fifth Circuit declared to revisit that ruling over a 5-judge dissent, and Mississippi ran to the Supreme Court instead. And when they heard this case back in March, it really sounded like the justices were going to agree with the state of Mississippi, with the RNC, and ultimately decide that Election Day is in fact Election Day. But surprisingly today, when the actual ruling came down, Justice Amy Coney Barrett, Chief Justice John Roberts joined the court's liberal wing to hand the win to Watson. And Justice Samuel Alito dissented. It was joined by Clarence Thomas, Neil Gorsuch, Brett Kavanaugh signing on in part. They were right in all of this, but as I say, it ultimately doesn't matter. And more than a dozen other states have laws like Mississippi's, which means this ruling isn't just a one-state curiosity. Like last week, we talked about the gun case involving Hawaii, the vampire rule, and ultimately, it may have a bit of an effect on other states, but for the most part, that is a case that was set just mainly for Hawaii, where this one ultimately has an effect across the country in more than a dozen other states, as I say, and I expect even more when it comes to Democrat strangleholds to begin initiating, much like we saw out there in California. So, unfortunately, the Supreme Court just kind of turned all of our elections into what we've seen in California. And I think Justice Alito made the strongest argument in his dissent when he says it leaves open opportunities for voter fraud that may further undermine America's faith in the integrity of this country's election. And that's talking about hitting the nail right on the head. And obviously, we've talked about the problems when it comes to mail-in ballots. And actually, Justice Alito backed it up with receipts. He pointed to a bipartisan commission from back in 2005, which was co-chaired by former President Jimmy Carter, as well as former Secretary of State James Baker. And that concluded that absentee voting was the largest source of potential voter fraud in American elections. And Alito noted that the diverse sources have recognized that mail-in ballots increase the potential for fraud. And that's, you know, essentially kind of what this did here. So Pandora's box is open. And because of that, President Trump responded, saying once again, this is just another reason why we need to institute things like the Save America Act, and even today called out some of the rhinos by name, Tom Tillis, Murkowski, Collins, Cassidy, and McConnell, the five who continue in the Senate to block this, and as he said, no more excuses. And the fact that this bill has been passed, what, I think four times now in the House of Representatives, but still somehow remains stuck in the Senate, where John Thune just can't get enough votes, won't get rid of the filibuster, as we've talked about. And maybe now this will be enough to get some of these senators off their schneid. So 83% of Americans agree that providing an ID to vote should be a requirement. Again, 83%. Go find 83% of people to agree on one other thing. I think it would take you a heck of a long time, but yet the vast majority, again, 83% say we should show an ID to vote, and yet the Senate can't get it passed. And you just go to see why so many voters are frustrated. The fact that we're going to have mail-in ballots that you can collect for a month on time. The fact that there is no voter ID requirements. And again, I'm going to say it, get your act together, Senate. This is one thing that shouldn't have been this difficult, but unfortunately one that just can't seem to get by. But going to get to our break. It's coming up on the other side. We'll check in with Lieutenant Gunn.
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0: Sean Oliver is. Going to have to figure that out come the top of the hour. Welcome back, everyone. Danny Ferrentino Show. And, well, welcome to Working Solo. And, yeah, I'll figure out. I was supposed to talk with Lieutenant Governor candidate Sean Oliver now, but not exactly sure where he is. So we'll figure that out and hopefully bring him to you next hour. But I did also hear the TNA wrestling advertisement as we were heading back into the segment there. And remember World Cup Freddy, the German soccer fan who actually is over at Gillette, I think, what, 4 o'clock game they're playing today? All in all, anywho, Freddie was at the TNA wrestling event in Boston over the weekend, just getting to see all bits of America and all kinds of entertainment and whatever else. So I just figured I'd share that with you. Anywho, as we still wait to talk with him, let's dive back into another one of these Supreme Court cases that ruled on Monday, the decision of Trump versus Slaughter. Basically, they decided that they could, President Trump is in fact the administrator and that people can be fired. Well, this all stems from the president firing Commissioner Rebecca Kelly Slaughter of the Federal Trade Commission, and President Joe Biden renominated her to a second term, and the president fired her. And the obvious question is, if the president can appoint a commissioner, well, can he remove said commissioner? And essentially, after the president sued, fired her, Slaughter sued, and a lower court ended up reinstating her, and the administration ended up petitioning the Supreme Court. And Monday's decision, which was authored by Chief Justice John Roberts, was 6-3. Justice Sonia Sotomayor penning the dissent alongside, again, Justices Kagan and Jackson. I know, big shocker in that one. And Justice Gorsuch authored the concurring opinion. And there was one other case here, the case of Trump versus Cook, when it comes to Federal Reserve Board member Lisa Cook, who, again, an administrator. So you would assume then that the Trump should be able to fire her. Well, this one, unfortunately, not the case, as essentially they decided that this is a special case, more or less, in that, hold on, where's the actual line here? Blah, blah, blah, blah, blah. Okay. The ruling removed Chief Justice Blake Cause might be interpreted in the light of federal government's unique role because of the Federal Reserve's unique role in history. Whether Cause exists depends on the seriousness of the misconduct, its relationship to official duties, and whether the stated reason generally shows unfitness rather than serving as a pretext for replacing an independent policymaker. So, more or less, I guess they deemed the Federal Reserve outside of the president's scope of the administration, and ultimately they decided that Lisa Cook can keep her job. So a couple of cases. And the other case that they basically said that they don't really have much to say other than the president shouldn't continue to be punished like this. The E. Jean Carroll case, the $5 million payout, essentially the Supreme Court said we don't have any jurisdiction when it comes to allowing the president not to pay that fine. Now, there is one other avenue in which the Trump defense team is actively working on to get out from underneath the payment, but when it comes to one particular question that was asked that made its way up to the Supreme Court, essentially they said there's not much we can intervene when it comes to that case. So for all of the left last week who was up in arms over the couple of big wins that the Trump administration had, specifically when it comes to ending TPS and things like that, these are the same people today celebrating the Supreme Court for the decisions when it comes to, Lisa Cook, and when it comes to the voting rights and things like that, in which that's an important one. And actually, the courts have been pretty against the Trump administration when it comes to safeguarding the elections. And as we've discussed a few times, I kind of understand so, because when we read the Constitution, the individual states have much of these rights, and without an act of Congress, the president is kind of overstepping his bounds. So that's the difference between, I guess, the left and the right, is that we're still learning to look at the Constitution and realize, okay, President Trump may have overstepped his bounds, where the left just, no matter what, is just going to be upset and blame somebody. So anywho, let's get to the break here at the top of the hour. I'll get to your news, your traffic, your weather together. And like I say, we might get a hold of Sean Oliver. We're coming up after that. I want to dive into all of the $850,000 that was stolen from the summer food program right here in Massachusetts. Yes, even more fraud to dive into.
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4: U.S. envoys are heading to Qatar. On Lisa Brady, Fox News, for a meeting President Trump says Iran requested after recent U.S. strikes over drone attacks on commercial ships.
5: Meeting in Doha is going to be... Perhaps important, perhaps not. We're going to find out.
4: Iran is sending a delegation to Qatar, but denies agreeing to meet with the U.S. there as technical teams continue negotiations on a peace deal. The president taking questions in the Oval Office, also just telling reporters he will accept it if the U.S. Supreme Court rules against his executive order aimed at banning birthright citizenship for babies born to parents who are in the U.S. illegally.
5: Well, I guess I have to accept. It's the Supreme Court, so I'll accept. I think it's very bad for our nation.
4: That decision is one of several expected tomorrow to wrap up the high court's current term. There were split decisions today on firings at federal agencies. 1-6-3 ruling that the president can fire a Federal Trade Commission member without cause.
6: Writing for the majority, the Chief Justice John Roberts said this. He says to discharge the duties of his trust, the president must have the assistance of officers he can trust. Neither Congress nor the courts may saddle him with those with whom he cannot work. Now, dissenting in the case, Justice Sotomayor said this. She warns the result is a president who emerges after this decision now with far greater power than ever before. But the court did rein in the president's authority to dismiss Fed Board Governor Lisa Cook. They view the Fed differently, at least in the way that the president attempted to do it here.
4: Fox's Shannon Bream at the Supreme Court. That ruling allows Cook to remain while fighting her dismissal. The president just repeating his call for Congress to pass election reforms, including limits on mail-in ballots, after a Supreme Court ruling that Mississippi can count ballots that arrive after Election Day. A new milestone on Wall Street. The Dow up 305 at the bell, closing above 52K for the first time. 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
4: Three federal firefighters who died over the weekend near the Colorado-Utah border are now publicly identified.
10: They died Saturday in Mesa County, Colorado.
3: Emily Barker, 38 years old, from Michigan, and Nick Hutcherson, 27, from Arizona, both with the U.S. Forest Service, and 27-year-old Sidney Watson from Alabama with the U.S. Wildland Fire Service. Two other firefighters have burn injuries on a crew assigned to the Jones and Knowles fires burning on the Colorado side of the border. Those have now merged with the Sidney Mesa fire, which started on the Utah side. The deaths and injuries happened during what's called a burnover incident resulting in shelter deployment. When fast-moving flames overtake the firefighter's position, leaving no way out, they lie on the ground under a quickly unpacked portable heat shield.
4: Fox's Chris Foster. The Justice Department is taking two states to court over financial aid for college.
10: The DOJ's Civil Division in its complaint said laws in Massachusetts and Rhode Island let illegal immigrants get in-state tuition for schools as well as other financial assistance. Laws in both states allow the in-state rates to anyone, even those in the country illegally who may maintain residency. The DOJ seeks an injunction arguing it discriminates against U.S. citizens who may be denied the same opportunity. The federal government also wants to keep laws that allow financial aid and scholarships for illegal immigrants from being enforced. The DOJ now has similar cases either enjoined or pending in 12 states. Grinnell Scott, Fox News.
4: Five-time champion Brazil is moving on at the World Cup, eliminating Japan with a 2-1 win today. Japan has never won a knockout match at the World Cup. Also today, Germany is playing Paraguay, the Netherlands and Morocco tonight. The U.S. plays Bosnia-Herzegovina Wednesday night. Recapping stocks, a record day for the Dow, finishing above 52,000 for the first time, up 306 points. The S&P and the NASDAQ snap a losing streak. The NASDAQ up 522. Elisa Brady, Fox News.
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13: From the WTAG newsroom, I'm Tori Gates. An extreme heat watch is in effect for Massachusetts, except Cape Cod, from this Wednesday morning through Friday evening. Daytime highs will reach the upper 90s, coupled with humidity for feel-like temperatures around 110 degrees. Experts advise staying well hydrated, remain in air-conditioned rooms, limit time outdoors, and do not leave children or pets in unattended vehicles. Two state Republican candidates are barred from the September primary ballot. The Massachusetts Ballot Law Commission ruled that Ann Manning Martin and Michael Walsh received more than 1,000 fraudulent signatures. Manning Martin was running for lieutenant governor, while Walsh was the Massachusetts GOP-endorsed candidate for attorney general. Red Sox open a series against the Nationals tonight in AAA. The Woo Sox on the road against the Syracuse Mets Tuesday. Get news 24/7 at WTAG.com.
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3: 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Just looked at the thermometer up here on Mount Aston Bumskit, reading 96 degrees out there. So may already be starting to get into some of the warmth that we'll see throughout the rest of the week. Keep in mind, they say Thursday is the day to watch. It's going to be absolutely brutal out there. So keep that in mind as we move through the week. But as we move through the show, we'll get into this hour. We'll dive into the latest fraud that was uncovered here in Massachusetts. Seemingly, if it's a day that ends in Y recently, there is being fraud uncovered across the state. And actually, we're going to hear from U.S. Attorney Leah Foley, who joined Fox News on Friday to kind of break down how it's gotten as bad as it has when it comes to at least the SNAP fraud here in Massachusetts. We'll get into your idiots of the day as a group of climate fascists. I think it's safe to say they're fascists at this point. Have now launched a boycott of Polar, and it all has to do with recycling. So get yourself a Polar, and we'll break all down all of that quote-unquote controversy. And I actually want to dive into recycling. We're going to have a conversation about recycling and just how much plastic actually is recycled. And Ed, my eyes opened up to that recently. So we'll dive into that. We have a new ICE director. We'll introduce you to who that is. The Boston Globe still trying to tug at heartstrings over TPS workers are going to be lost here in the state. Well, in fact, I came across an interesting tweet over the weekend when it comes to all of the Haitians that the left has been advocating for here in Massachusetts. We'll dive into that. Plus, I don't know, we'll figure out what else we can get into if we have time, but open phone lines as well, 508-755-0058, 508-755-0058. Before we actually do get into the fraud, a couple of sports stories to share with you. Speaking of fraud, former NBA players Malik Beasley, Ed Davis indicted, latest charges of the gambling investigation that the feds have been going under now for the last year or so. Beasley was playing for the Milwaukee Bucks in 2024, supposedly agreed to tailor his performance based on prop bet trends in those games. And according to U.S. Attorney Joseph Nocella, Beasley and others turned professional basketball into a criminal betting operation. And Nocella said the scheme involved hundreds of thousands of dollars

was from one day of playing with his kids to next day not being able to do that. So just a reminder of how precious life ultimately can be. So just a reminder that I think we all need once in a while. And unfortunately, this one comes in a bit of bad news for Chris Johnson. But getting back into the news of the day and the ongoing fraud issues that have been uncovered here in Massachusetts in recent months. And when Massachusetts administered the Sunbucks program, the lunch money for families throughout the summer, basically gives eligible families $120 per kid for the summer. The feds are now saying criminals stole about $855,000 in over 10,000 fraudulent transactions. That each year they administer the Sunbucks program that provides the money on these electronic benefit cards, kind of like an EBT card. And Massachusetts Department of Transitional Assistance said that it found a large-scale skimming fraud scheme in the Sunbucks program. And what criminals were doing was installing fake point-of-sales machines in high-traffic places, places like grocery stores, gas stations, liquor stores, and then criminals are able to clone EBT cards and then deplete the card balance before the person even realizes it's been going on. And DTA reported it to the U.S. Attorney's Office as well as the United States Department of Agriculture. And DTA Commissioner Michael Cole said, "We know that families struggle during the summer when they lose access to the school breakfast and lunch that their kids depend on. Sunbucks program is a crucial lifeline for those families to make sure no child goes hungry just because school is closed." And because of the ongoing fraud that's taking place within the DTA, what do you know? It's also then transferred over to this federally run Sunbucks program. And unfortunately, as I say, over 10,000 fraudulent transactions, ultimately $855,000, almost $1 million, just poof, up and gone. And the average person doesn't even bat an eye at that anymore. That, oh, only 800, we only got screwed out of $855,000. Oh, I guess, you know, things are getting better. They're finally cracking down on the fraud. This is unfortunately how people are now thinking. And I guess this is one of the other reasons Massachusetts plans to implement the chip and tap enabled EBT cards, that this is an ongoing issue. And it's something we talked about recently, actually, how Massachusetts is leading the way in order to cut back on fraud. Well, it doesn't include all of the fraudulently given benefits and people signing up in other people's names and all of the lack of other oversights that we continue to see here in Massachusetts. And apparently the DOJ has said enough is enough, because they announced on Friday they now plan to sue four blue states that refuse to fork over their SNAP data to actually remove some of these fraudsters. And something tells me the list isn't going to end, because for some reason Massachusetts wasn't involved on this. And we'll get into, I think, the reasons why. But right now, Friday, they announced that the Minnesota, Kentucky, Michigan, and Pennsylvania were being sued for refusing to provide the SNAP eligibility data to the USDA. And in a press release, they explained, they only have so much patience. "When USDA requested this data last year, these states and several others refused to comply. 28 other jurisdictions, however, promptly provided their data. Data received from the compliant 28 states indicate there are billions of dollars per year in SNAP funds going to overpayments and fraud. Faced with this evidence, USDA again requested SNAP applicant data from Kentucky, Pennsylvania, Michigan, and Minnesota in May. Yet again, these states refused to comply. The state's ongoing noncompliance creates the likelihood of ongoing material waste, fraud, and abuse going undetected." And the DOJ linked to a 2026 USDA report on the massive amount of fraud that it was uncovered in the states that actually handed over their SNAP rolls. And I think they've basically given different states different deadlines as they've gone through things. And something tells me this was just a precursor to lawsuits being levied against states like Massachusetts. And on this note, actually, U.S. Attorney Leah Foley joined Fox News and Brian Kilmeade on Friday, who actually was filling in for Laura Ingraham. But she was talking about some of the pushback that states like our own here in Massachusetts have given

0: to the federal government. And it's essentially the same playbook that we've seen in Minnesota and Kentucky and Pennsylvania and what was the other state there? Michigan, right? Yeah, Michigan. So all in all, it's similar to what's been happening here in Massachusetts, which is why I say I don't think the DOJ is done with their lawsuits. Take a listen to this.
1: And once you get a SNAP card, the floodgates are open. You bring that to MassHealth, you bring it to HUD, you bring it to anywhere you want, and the benefits flow.
2: What's the verification process?
1: We don't know. Literally, we have asked the state to provide us with the names of the people who are on the rolls now. Now, these are names, the federal government gives the state billions of dollars to distribute. We asked them, USDA asked them for the list of names of the recipients, and they refused to turn them over. And the USDA wants the names and the identifiers so they can confirm whether these people are actually true identities or are also receiving these payouts in other states.
2: So were you surprised how easy it was to find this out and follow this trail of deception and then find out who's responsible? Was there a sense of impunity amongst these fraudsters?
1: There's actually been a sense of impunity. Our investigation started in December.
0: And she went on to lay out some of what they've uncovered since December, all the things that we've gone over during that time. And the most maddening part of that is, again, the lack of verification and just backing up the whistleblower claims, the GTA employees' claims. And just think about the individuals that we've seen have had charges levied against them in recent months. It goes to show that there is no verification here in Massachusetts, that essentially you apply, you qualify. Even the one not long ago that was using a stolen identity that was flagged, that still ultimately ended up getting paid. Again, why? Well, because of the lack of verification. And this is exactly what needs to happen across the country in these blue states, much like our own. Keep shining a light on all of this fraud and all of this, I guess, corruption that has been happening in all of these Democrat states. And hopefully even more are brought to justice as, again, as you Leah Foley keeps pointing out, her docket is quite full, that there are multiple investigations ongoing here in Massachusetts. But let's get to our next time out here. Coming up on the other side, we'll dive in.
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0: We dive into your idiots of the day on this Monday afternoon, and a group of Massachusetts environmentalists want you to join a summer boycott of polar beverages. Now, I don't think many of you are going to get in board with this, but they're protesting polar's opposition to more bottle recycling legislation. Now, environmental groups across the country have been pushing for years to broaden the bottle bills, which currently sits at 5 cents here in Massachusetts. Sometimes places they advocate for 10, 15, 20 cents. They also advocate putting them on things like nip bottles, which actually can be successful. Maine instituted a, 15 cent on nip bottles back in 2017 and have seen a reduction in nip bottle trash on the street. So it certainly could play a part in life in certain aspects, but you also know the left's never happy, and give them an inch and they'll come back for a foot. And that's kind of what we're seeing here with this bottle bill. And so far, Polar has been in opposition to expanding any legislation here in Massachusetts. And Polar's president and CEO, Ralph Crowley, is the treasurer of the American Beverage Association, sits on their board of directors, which has been actively championing against any additional bottle bills here in Massachusetts, because even in this article I was reading in GBH, that since the existing bottle bill covers carbonated beverages, Polar is already paying handling fees on the vast majority of the products they sell. So this isn't even about what Polar themselves is selling. It's just more crazy environmentalism at its finest. And listen to who's part of this group, this coalition of environmentalists, so to speak. We have Climate and Environmental Stewards, Unitarian Society of Northampton, Climate Action Now Western Massachusetts, Elders Climate Action Massachusetts, Climate Reality Project, Beyond Plastics Greater Boston, Metro West Climate Solutions, Quincy Climate Rapid Action Network, UU Mass Action, and last but certainly not least, Progressive Democrats of Massachusetts. So I think you understand who's behind this push and behind this so-called boycott of polar beverages. But what the environmentalists don't tell you is that nationwide, only 29% of plastic bottles are collected and recycled due to the safety standards, food and safety standards and stuff, due to the plastic itself, once it's recycled, actually starting to break down during that process. So glass bottles have an average recycling rate of nearly 40%. However, the rate drops significantly in single stream recycling bins due to things getting broken and things like that. So ultimately, what should be pushed more for is aluminum. Aluminum cans have a recycling rate of over 50% on average because, well, aluminum is one of those things that actually can be recycled and can be reused and essentially things like that. So, no, if anything, don't go out there and boycott Polar. Go and enjoy a Polar. And again, if you want to have a conversation when it comes to bottle bills and nip bottles or something like that, maybe I'm willing to have a conversation. But when it comes to boycotting Polar, even though they pay all of their money, and it's just because, again, somebody works with somebody who works with somebody. Again, it's just more environmentalism, dumbassery, I guess, is the best way of putting it. So with that, let's get to our next time out here. Let's try to stay on track. We'll get to your news, your traffic, your weather together, all that fun stuff. Coming up on the other side, we'll introduce you to the next director of ICE. Of course, Todd Lyons stepping down. President Trump announced over the weekend who the next director is going to be. But when it comes to immigration, big topic of conversation here in Massachusetts over the past week or so has been the TPS workers and them losing their status thanks to the Supreme Court ruling last week. Well, let's dive into an article by the Boston Globe. But I also came across some interesting questions asked on Twitter of the Haitian community. So we'll dive.
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0: nominated Lance Schroyer to serve as his next ICE director. Welcome back, everyone. Danny Ferrentino Show, and of course, former acting ICE director Todd Lyons from here in Boston submitted his resignation back in April with a departure that took place on June 1st. And since then, David Venturella has been the acting director. Well, over the weekend, as I say, President Trump officially announced plans to nominate Lance Schroyer, who has worked in law enforcement, is a U.S. Marine veteran, and a real patriot with real operational experience. He has overseen the ICE office out there in Oklahoma and is going to fill the role quite nicely in my eyes as the new ICE director. And obviously, with the naming of Department of Homeland Security Secretary Mark Wayne Mullen recently, also from the great state of Oklahoma, so someone that has worked with Schroyer in the past. So I expect it's probably part of the reason why ultimately that job was handed over to Schroyer, someone that the Secretary of Homeland Security knows they can work well with, and I don't expect a beat to be missed with the next ICE director, who has over 29 years of law enforcement experience in Oklahoma. So congratulations to him, and look forward to his Senate confirmation. I actually don't even think he needs a Senate confirmation hearing, does he? Thinking about it, no, he does not. So good for him. With that, though, back on to the conversation of immigration and the big topic of conversation that's been had here in Massachusetts, at least over the past week, is what about all of the 45,000 plus Haitians who find themselves here in Massachusetts? This, of course, coming after the Supreme Court's decision last week, which announced that, well, temporary does in fact mean temporary, that the Haitians that have been in the United States for a couple of decades now, well, can go back to Haiti. And ever since then, we've heard once again how bad of a country Haiti is. This despite that when President Trump called it a bleep hole a couple of years ago, well, the left was up in arms. Well, now we send these people back to Haiti, and we can't because of all of the ongoing dangers. And that includes outlets, of course, like the Boston Globe, which wrote another one of these tearjerker pieces this morning titled "Haitian TPS Workers Losing Status Could Hurt Mass Economy." Really? I don't know about that. Let's dive into what they have to say. Chris White expects to lose 28 employees following the U.S. Supreme Court's ruling Thursday that allows hundreds of thousands of Haitians and Syrian migrants to be expelled from the country. That will bring the number of workers White had to let go during President Trump's immigration crackdown to 130, more than an eighth of the workforce at Marshfield Development Disabilities provider Road to Responsibility. So we have a company that was clearly reliant on illegal or slightly legal immigrants as the backbone of their workforce here in Massachusetts. More than 10,000 Haitians in the Massachusetts workforce, many filling crucial jobs in long-term care, construction, and transportation, will lose their temporary protected status. Well, good. Didn't we just talk about recently how Massachusetts has some of the highest unemployment rates in the country, that it even exceeds the national average? We need jobs here in Massachusetts. Isn't it just again? Where is it? I had it earlier. We didn't get a chance to get into it earlier. But here in Massachusetts, there was another, I want to say, 600 jobs that went out the door on Friday alone. Let's see if I can pull this up here quickly. But anywho, I want to bring the year total was, I think, 7,600 jobs that ultimately have left the state. But yet the Boston Globe is concerned about these Haitian immigrants and the devastating effect it's going to have on the workforce here in Massachusetts. The Trump administration has attempted to strip TPS, which gives legal protections to immigrants from countries experiencing environmental disasters, armed conflict, and other extraordinary conditions. Which one of those does Haiti still qualify for? Because, again, from where I see it, as we heard the other day from Stephen Miller, Haiti's a safe place to go to, that there are pockets of this country that have crime rates higher than what they see in Haiti. Where else? What was the other one I wanted to read here? In all, roughly 45,000 TPS holders live in Massachusetts, majority of them Haitians, about 1,500 of whom work in nursing care facilities, according to the state. And then they go on to say, Massachusetts needs at least 60,000 net new immigrants a year by 2030 to maintain the size of its working age population, according to the new report. Yeah, they're just trying to replace everybody in the state with illegal immigrants. That was that report that was put out by the Massing Policy Center a couple of months ago, in which basically showed that Massachusetts has built itself into a illegal immigrant economy. And unfortunately, that's the case. But this is the reality of it. And no amount of articles like this in a state like Massachusetts, as I say, with the unemployment rate that it is, this isn't some sort of a tearjerker. Now, are there some jobs that maybe for a few weeks could go unfilled? Most certainly that's the case, but you're also relying on this particular company outside of the 10 Haitians that he's now going to have to make up for, 120 other individuals that either A, were illegal or whatever else, because if not, I don't see why they would leave, ultimately. But the other benefit here, outside of jobs, when it comes to having this conversation, the estimates there are 45,000 TPS holders in Massachusetts. Do the math. That's about 10% of our illegals here in the state gone. You know what that means? Lower demand for apartments, as we talked just recently about the effect that it's had across the country, particularly a city like Austin that has seen a decline by nearly 20% in rent prices year over year. What do you think is going to happen here in Massachusetts? Oh, yeah, that's right. That's an added bonus. But I came across an interesting social media post over the weekend. It's an account on X called Boston Common Sense. No idea who runs it. They were writing in response to another person I follow by the name of John Gately. But this is what they had to say. And it's an interesting point, interesting set of questions that should be posed to Democrats across the state that are still, you know, up in arms over the Supreme Court decision. Now, he says, or she, I guess I don't quite know who this is. I'm assuming it's a he, but call me softy, but I'm at least empathetic to Haitians who have been in mass for 10 plus years under TPS. However, at least fair to ask some question of 45,000 Haitian TPS holders. So already more empathetic than I'm going to be. Sorry, not sorry. You can go back to your country is how I feel. But this is the questions that they ask. What is their aggregate MA state tax annual contributions? Federal taxes paid. How many receive significant government assistance? Housing, healthcare, SNAP, etc. What is the total cost to Massachusetts? How many of the 45,000 Haitians are eligible for, have applied for, full citizenship to date? A lot of interesting questions there. First and foremost, is this group of Haitians a net positive or a net negative to the state of Massachusetts? Because I did see over the past couple of days, people like Representative Chip Roy from Texas say that 65% of TPS individuals are on welfare. If it's, 10,000 in the workforce and there's 45,000 Haitians in Massachusetts, what is the total cost effectiveness of leaving them here in the state, or hence removing them from said state? And the better question then becomes, in the 10 plus years that many of these Haitians have found themselves here in Massachusetts, some of which have been longer, how many have applied for permanent visa, permanent residence? How many have begun that pathway to full citizenship? I'm willing to bet you the number's not high. The number is probably quite low. And the question then becomes, well, if all of these people valued their existence here in the United States to those levels, Well, why didn't they? Why didn't they take the next steps to ensure themselves the capability of staying in the United States? So I've heard a lot of arguments about why the Haitians shouldn't be removed, why the Supreme Court decision was wrong. But a series of interesting questions asked of, is this really a net benefit for Massachusetts? Because even the governor last week came out and wanted to talk about all of the workers. But on the flip side, how many of those Haitians have been in throughout the emergency shelter system in the past year? How many have been collecting these SNAP benefits? How many have qualified for things like earned income tax credits? These are all questions that play into that conversation, and one that when you start asking these questions, the left quickly shuts their mouth. The left quickly points to you as a xenophobe. But that's not at all the case. These are legitimate questions. And if it is going to be the problem that the Boston Globe makes it out to be, if it is going to hurt the mass economy the way that the Boston Globe points it out to be, I can't see where. Again, will there be a bit of a shortfall for a week or two? Yeah, but that's with any turnover. That's no different than individuals that have worked for these businesses that have closed up. How is that any different? Open hole is an open hole. And with the unemployment rates the way they've been in Massachusetts, part of which has been spurned on by the new arrivals, the illegal immigrants that came during the Biden administration, some of those numbers end up going hand in hand. But I just don't understand the continued pushback. And again, if Haiti is that bad, then why was President Trump, the response to President Trump, what it was? All interesting questions that I'm sure fall on many a deaf ears. But let's get to our next time out here. Coming up on the other side, let's dive into the latest on Anna Maria College. We've been talking about some of their financial woes as of recent. But speaking of financial woes, even the Bloomberg now calling out the Biden administration for their loan forgiveness scheme that they say may have been...
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0: Germany, Paraguay, 0-0 over there at Gillette Stadium. Probably a hot crowd there today, literally and figuratively for the German national team. But welcome back, everyone. Danny Ferentino show. And we've been keeping an eye on the financial concerns abound over at Anna Maria College, which announced they were closing up good after the spring semester. And since then, there were some questions over unreleased scholarship money and such. And while now, not surprisingly, Anna Maria College on Friday filed for bankruptcy protection. The school, in a statement that now heads its website, wrote, "This step was taken by the Board of Trustees following consultation with outside legal counsel, independent accountants, and the college's bondholder. All compensation obligations to employees have been fully met. Ongoing work in support of students, including teach-out and transfer partnerships, will continue." And in the initial filings, they say they have between 200 and 1,000 creditors, had between $10 million and $50 million in assets, and had between $10 million and $50 million in liabilities. They also indicated it filed the petition to conduct a court-supervised process for liquidation of the college's assets on behalf of the debtor's creditor body. And we talked last week how they already announced they plan to sell the campus. And then, I guess separately, they also plan to sell off some assets associated with the nursing program that was there at Anna Maria College. I guess one of the other local colleges is going to purchase that. There's negotiations underway. Way for that. So all in all, this was kind of the writing was on the wall as all of these questions were coming in about finances and people not being paid back. And the writing was on the wall that there wasn't enough funds to go around and that there appeared to be a whole lot of debtors looking for money from Anna Maria College. And you can't really get blood from a stone. So that was, as I say, not exactly surprising. But what was surprising is even Bloomberg calling out Joe Biden for his student loan forgiveness scheme, which we know ultimately made things worse off for students. But the fact that Bloomberg is even now admitting this is pretty big. Now, of course, they don't do so by name. They say student loans are a special kind of debt. They are an investment to increase someone's future earnings, though they must be paid back before most of those earnings are realized. Most of the loans are directly from the government, which not so long ago was telling borrowers they wouldn't have to pay them back and didn't require them to. They're among the few kinds of debts that can't be discharged in bankruptcy. They also have one of the highest rates of default. During and just after the pandemic, there was a moratorium on student loan payments, and the government even promised to forgive much of the debt. No, Joe Biden promised to forgive the debt. The Supreme Court put an end to that idea in a 2023 decision, and since payments have resumed, more borrowers than ever are delinquent. Uncertainty around debt payment is a big reason that many people aren't paying back their loans. In 2022, according to the paper, nearly 50% of borrowers surveyed expected their debt would be forgiven. That figure fell to 25% after the Supreme Court decision. There are now 9.2 million borrowers who are delinquent, the highest rate since the government began keeping record 10 years ago. The paper estimates that borrowers who expect relief are paying less, if anything at all. Counting on forgiveness also altered spending behavior. Some purchased other goods or took on other forms of consumer debt. Thanks, Joe. This was all completely done by Joe Biden in some vain attempt to buy himself some votes and win the 2020 election. And all at the end of the day was completely unconstitutional and has just led to a plethora of problems since then and led to all of these ongoing financial concerns. And when an outlet like Bloomberg realizes the catastrophe that this student loan forgiveness scheme ultimately was, I think you can see just how ultimately not beneficial the entire idea really was. And they say most borrowers are able to pay back their debt because they tend to be high earners. There are some who can't. For example, students from lower income families who took on debt to go to for-profit schools and got degrees that offered little value. Well, that's on them for getting a degree that offers little value and racking up $200,000 in student loan debt. But then they had Grandpa Joe come along and say, oh, no, don't worry. We know you signed up for all of these classes that weren't going to make you any money. It's okay. Well, now that all that money is still due, all of these people have not paid their loans. And many student borrowers continue to face this rude awakening of, well, you borrowed the money, pay it back. Sorry, not sorry. With that, though, let's get to our next time out here. Heartbreak, top of the hour, news, traffic, weather, all that fun stuff together coming up in the next hour. Let's get into the Great American State Fair. Massachusetts, one of 10 states boycotting the state fair, saying it's too political, that President Trump made this all political. So let's take a little bit closer look into who really did politicize America's 200.
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4: The power of the president. I'm Lisa Brady, Fox News. President Trump praising a Supreme Court decision on firings at federal agencies as a big win.
5: The president has the right to do this. And that has to do with a lot of agencies all throughout the system.
4: Today's ruling allows the firing of a Federal Trade Commission member even without cause, though in a separate case, the justices blocked the firing of Fed Governor Lisa Cook for now, allowing her to remain while fighting her dismissal. Taking questions in the Oval Office, the president is noncommittal on signing a housing affordability bill.
6: Several days after abruptly canceling a Capitol Hill signing ceremony for the 21st Century Road to Housing Act, President Trump says the bipartisan legislation isn't that important.
5: Big deal. It's a yawn. Some people say it's wonderful. To me, compared to the Save America Act, just about everything is a big yawn.
6: The president is demanding Congress first approve a voter ID measure before advancing nearly any other piece of legislation, though the Save America Act has fallen short of moving forward in the Senate. If President Trump takes no action on the housing bill, it automatically becomes law in 10 days.
4: Fox's Jared Halpern at the White House. The president also renewing his call to limit mail-in ballots after a Supreme Court ruling.
7: In a 5-4 vote, the Supreme Court has ruled that late-arriving mail-in voting ballots can be counted in Mississippi. The Watson v. Republican National Committee decision rejected a Republican-led attack on laws in more than half the states, the District of Columbia, and three territories. Those laws allow mailed-in ballots to arrive and be counted some number of days after the election, provided that they're postmarked by Election Day. The case pitted Mississippi against the Trump administration, and at issue was whether federal Election Day statutes preempted various state laws.
4: Fox's Tanya J. Powell. 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
4: The federal trial of Luigi Mangione is now set for January in the killing of UnitedHealthcare CEO Brian Thompson. The judge pushing it back because of the New York State trial already set to begin in September.
10: The judge, prosecutors, and defense team have been working together to finalize the jury questionnaire, which will eventually be made public. But for now, it's being kept under seal to keep prospective jurors from seeing it. Mangione currently faces two federal stalking charges that carry a maximum sentence of life in prison if convicted.
4: Fox's CB Cotton at Manhattan Federal Court. Other federal charges were previously dismissed. The state charges include murder. Just getting word, the Detroit Lions have released cornerback Terrion Arnold following his arrest on kidnapping and robbery charges. Arnold is accused of orchestrating the abduction and beating of three men who prosecutors believe he wrongly suspected of stealing from him. The Lions cutting Arnold loose the same day a Florida judge set bond at $1 million, rejecting the prosecution's bid to hold him without bond. A 10-year NFL veteran reveals he's fighting ALS, Lou Gehrig's disease. Chris Johnson is a three-time Pro Bowl running back.
11: When did you notice that something was off?
12: I first noticed weakness in my right hand. At first, it was little things like my grip didn't feel right, and I wasn't as strong as I've always been.
13: 2009 NFL Offensive Player of the Year for the Tennessee Titans, Chris Johnson, now 39, with Pro Football Hall of Famer Michael Strahan on ABC's Good Morning America Monday. The sounds of Johnson's words produced with a speech generating device that used recordings of his voice.
12: They told us about a medication that might extend life by a few months.
13: He's now taking part in a clinical trial. Jared Max, Fox News.
4: Wall Street rallies, the Dow up 306 to a record close, 52,182. The S&P up more than 1%. The NASDAQ up 522, more than 2%. And Lisa Brady, Fox News.
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28: 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Open phone lines on this Monday, 508-755-0058. Want to dive into the Great American State Fair and Massachusetts' lack of attendance. We'll tell you all about that, and we'll get into this whole politicalization of America's 250th birthday, which really looking forward to this week. A lot of great festivities planned across the country, and really just knowing America's turning 250 is making me proud. It may not be many on the left, but it's still permeating throughout, I'm sure, much of this audience. So we'll dive into that. I do want to get into, the party that Chuck Schumer helped create is now actively eating him alive. We'll get some fun with that. We'll run through the stack. I still got some stuff here that shared this afternoon. And if not, we'll recap anything you missed earlier on this afternoon. So plenty to dive into here this afternoon. And I was just reading online during the top of the hour break here. I guess Congressman Seth Moulton, in his never-ending bid to for penance, I guess, after the comments he made about not wanting his daughters on the same athletic field with boys, has really gone all in on his progressive policies. In the latest today, introducing the TPS Relief Act to protect legal immigrants by directly overturning last week's SCOTUS decision, stripping away judicial review of immigrant protections like TPS. Good luck with that one there, Seth. Temporary means temporary. Sorry. But these are one of the amongst the many reasons why Massachusetts, unfortunately, did not find itself in the Great American State Fair. That, unfortunately, Democrats here in this state have politicized, just about anything to do with President Trump. And this is something that I keep in mind when it comes to the ending of the Haitian TPS. President Trump didn't actually end it. Joe Biden set a date, and President Trump was just letting the date come and go without extending it. Just saying. But the Great American State Fair appears to be off to a great start, despite all of the naysayers, much like we've seen leading up to the World Cup, talking about how it's going to be a giant failure. And from all accounts, appears to be a successful launch over the weekend, despite 10 states not being in attendance. Connecticut, Illinois, Maine, North Carolina, Oregon, Rhode Island, Vermont, Washington, and of course, Massachusetts. And nine are blue states with Democrat governors, including our own. And the most egregious part of this is that four of these states are part of the original 13 colonies, and without the original 13 colonies, we don't have the United States, and we're not celebrating a 250th birthday this weekend, and there should be much more of an outrage, but again, there's so many here in this state that is unfortunately riddled with Trump derangement syndrome that I think the average resident of Massachusetts probably didn't even realize that the state is not in attendance. And people from across the country have kind of been up in arms

0: willing to represent the state when the government won't. The answer matters because it points to deeper conditions. Those who hold power know they are insulated from consequences, while those who might represent the public learn that stepping forward can make them a target. And that's a bleak way to mark 250 years of the American experiment. And it certainly is the case. And for so many of those Democrat governors in essentially one-party states, they know very well they are pretty well insulated from the consequences. And as much as I hate to say it, as much as we had hope that there was maybe a bit of an uprising coming here in Massachusetts, we sit here heading into July. I can't say the same momentum is going against Maura Healey than it was a few short months ago. And I sat here in May and said, maybe I'm not going to put money on it, but I'll say there's a chance. Unfortunately, now where I sit with how everything else is played out surrounding other people on the ballot and a few other factors, mainly the mass GOP not being able to actually back a candidate, real concerns growing that there's going to be any significant change here in Massachusetts in November. So, the consequences for a governor like Maura Healey are basically minimal. So, all in all, seems to be a great time, much like the bicentennial was. And, of course, this 250th should have been even better. Instead, though, we have all of these partisan political fights breaking out over America's 250th birthday celebration. And for months now, Democrats like Governor Healey have been accusing President Trump of politicizing America's 250th birthday, and that's not at all the case. As again, just look at this Great American State Fair, which opened up at the National Mall on Saturday, and it's supposed to have booths from all 56 states and territories, and a history of the individual states, of how, you know, the role they've played in America's 250th years, and the fact that, again, Connecticut, Illinois, Maine, Massachusetts, North Carolina, Oregon, Rhode Island, Vermont, Washington, Pennsylvania refused to send any delegation involved at all. And even several big name performers have pulled out of the lineup, claiming, a partisanship and things like that. But it's not at all the case. And even NBC News had to admit that once people were actually at the Great American State Fair, that it wasn't happening. As NBC News, you know, was looking to interview people who were going to bash Trump or whatever else. And yet every person I've seen that was interviewed by NBC over the weekend talked about how it wasn't at all partisan and how it was great for the country. And it was a history lesson, and this and that and the other thing, in that basically they're more or less disappointed in the states that chose not to come. So basically, people like Governor Healey saw an opportunity to score more points, continue this never-ending fight that she has with President Trump, despite the fact that she's not running against him in November. NBC News called it Trump's Great American State Fair. Okay, put it that way. This has nothing to do with President Trump. This has everything to do with America's 250th birthday. So if they had an opportunity to bash President Trump, you know damn well they would have. But going to get to our next timeout here this afternoon. Coming up on the other side, as the Democrats continue their in-party fighting, they're pushed further and further to the left. Let's dive into, Chuckie Schumer getting eaten by his own party. But more importantly, though, some comments made recently by...
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0: yesterday, Thomas Jefferson, John Adams, Benjamin Franklin, Robert Livingston, and Roger Sherman completed their draft declaration that would soon make history. Of course, that would become the Declaration of Independence just a few short days later. And I wonder what our founding fathers would think of people like Zohran Mamdani, the New York City mayor, or American-hating Daria Lisa Avila Chevalier, the communist representative or potential representative from the Bronx. And all in all, I must say, it's been pretty fun watching the establishment Democrats freak out as their party's gotten taken over by the extremist Democrat socialists. And you can kind of see the writing on the wall with AOC, who took out Joe Crowley, who was a long-term incumbent Democrat in a blue seat. And then we've seen it again with Daria Lisa Avila, who, again, knocked out a five-time incumbent Democrat. So, all in all, the writing's been on the wall. And for people like Senate Minority Leader Chuck Schumer and House Minority Leader Hakeem Jeffries, they're now facing problems that they helped to create. The monster that they created is now essentially eating them from within. You may remember last week we talked about the crowd chanting at Hakeem Jeffries, "You're next, you're next, you're next." Well, Chucky Schumer found himself on Sunday at a pride parade where he was mercilessly booed. And when Chuck Schumer's lost the crowd at a pride parade, I think Chuck Schumer has officially flew the coop, so to speak. And not the only one. Out in California, gender-obsessed senator, wanted state senator, Scott Wiener, who's actually running for Nancy Pelosi's seat, he showed up at a mob showed up at his house the other day for him not agreeing 100% with them on Gaza. Now, this is one of the most prominent LGBTQ advocates in the country. And we got one being harassed at a transgender rally, one they're showing up at his house, and literally lockstep in barrel or nothing. And we are seeing it here from the Democrat Party on a daily basis as they're even eating their own alive. And at this point, I could make a strong case that the Democrats' biggest issue is no longer Republicans. At this point, establishment Democrats like Chucky Schumer, their biggest issue is that half their party has now fallen in love with communism and all of this nonsense. And you can't be a moderate in today's Democrat Party. Think about somebody, again, like John Fetterman, who how many times have we said, "Oh, that guy should be a Republican"? No, he votes with Democrats 90-something percent of the time. But the fact that it's not 100% of the time, he's looked at as a MAGA-type candidate. And just, again, you just continue to see it. And if you don't, look at Seth Moulton. Again, that's somebody who we've talked about multiple times on the having to essentially reanoint himself as this progressive candidate in order to curry favor with the rest of the party that he was ostracized from for a comment that is agreed upon by 90-95% of the American public, that they don't want to see their daughter on the same athletic field as a boy. And for that, Seth was ostracized from the party. But we're seeing it again, time and time again throughout the rest of the party. But the other thing that should concern us here is the growing socialist movement and how it's been able to pick up steam. And that includes people like Daria Lisa Avila Chevalier, who one of the New York socialists that Zohran Mamdani was supporting. And recently, Mamdani sat down with ABC's John Carl, I guess a bit of a pat on the back for a job well done for getting his candidates across the line in New York. And listen to some of these comments about whether or not, this is even a real candidate.
1: And what these candidates offer is a vision that extends beyond the midterms. It extends beyond 2028. It speaks to what makes so many of us proud to be Democrats. It speaks to a vision that goes back to a New Deal understanding of what working people deserve. And I'll tell you that for too long, that kind of politics, you can only find it in history books, and we need to bring it back to the present day.
0: I think that he's talking maybe about the Communist Manifesto. I think that's ultimately what he was advocating for. But continuing.
2: You know, there's been a lot of attention. One of the candidates you supported who won, who knocked off an incumbent Democrat, is Darlisa Vila-Chavalier. She said some very controversial things, including calling for the abolition of prisons, couldn't say whether or not somebody who had committed murder should be in prison, called for open borders, against all deportations, including those of violent criminals. Are those positions that the Democratic Party could win on nationally?
1: I think what the Democratic Party can win on nationally is a focus on working people. And I think that what I saw from Darialisa when I would walk the streets of her district was a focus on what she describes as a politics.
0: Really? Those should all be 100% disqualifying things for any candidate here in the United States. And even when a person like John Carl has questions on it, I think it should prove how disqualifying this candidate really is.
2: But how does abolishing prisons or having open borders fit into that? I mean, do you see how those are ideas that a lot of your Democrats that are warning about what happened here say are toxic? Most of America won't go along with it, are bad ideas. They're dangerous ideas.
1: I think what the focus of her race was, what the focus of her candidacy was about the struggle that working people are facing. And I think that we can have disagreements on policy positions. What we have to agree on is what are we fighting for and who are we fighting for? She showed that in her race, and I think that many people will come to appreciate that in her leadership to come.
2: So we can disagree on something as basic as whether or not there should be prisons?
1: That's not your position. There are prisons,
2: yes.
1: And what we're also showing in this city is that safety is not something that's up for debate.
0: Except you can't disagree with any portion of the extreme left's views. If you don't agree with their radical positions or candidates, they chant at you that you're next. Look at Hakeem Jeffries, who I've never looked at as even a moderate Democrat, but the fact that he's not as progressive as so many of this new school candidate that we've seen, again, he's essentially been ostracized by the rest of the party, or at least there in New York. So tell you what, let's get to our next time out here. Coming up on the other side, we're going to run through our stack. And we had a story with our idiot of the day earlier on, including the candidate, Darialisa Vila-Chavalier, and talking about education. Talking about money, talking about schools.
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0: afternoon. Welcome back, everyone. Danny Ferentino show. And we were just talking about the new hive mind from the Democrat socialists that have been taking over portions of the country. And as we talked about last week, not just New York, that there are multiple communist socialist S type candidates that are running for significant offices across the country. So something certainly to keep an eye on. And as much as we thoroughly enjoy watching the Democratic Party eat itself from within, obviously concerns if and when these individuals actually win races. That's when we have, you know, people like Zohran Mamdani and the utter destruction that he has done in New York in just a few short months. And yes, was kind of bailed out a little bit by Governor Kathy Hochul, but little by little, you are starting to see, you know, the dam start to break. And when that dam ultimately collapse, a lot of people quite upset with Mayor Zohran Mamdani. And one of the people that he championed this week was the candidate from the Bronx, Daria Liza Avila Chevalier, who another one of these Democrat Socialists of America. And on a recent interview with Joy Reid, which probably tells you everything you need to know about the sound clip I'm going to play you, she gave a, we'll say, Kamala-esque word salad about how we ain't taking enough money away from taxpayers to give it to all of these left-wing pet projects, and how there's not enough money for things like schools. And yeah, take a listen.
1: Yeah, I think it's time that we just have representatives who actually have moral clarity on a number of these issues and understand the connection, right? Because you can't tell me that there is no money for schools, there's no money to address childhood poverty, there's no money to address this housing crisis, while voting time and time again to send billions and billions of dollars to a war machine, to a country that's currently enacting a genocide.
0: Ah, there it is. There's the rub we were all waiting for. But of course, there's plenty of money to spend on poverty and housing. But instead of helping poverty and housing, we know the bulk of it goes to nonprofits and NGOs who ultimately just launder much of this money back to the Democrat Party. And we've talked about a city like Houston recently, in which we've seen a drastic decline in homeless population. And why? Well, Houston stopped giving the money to these nonprofits, to these NGOs, started paying for it all themselves. And what do you know, actually had to answer to where the money was going. And because of that, we've actually seen a decrease in homeless. So specifically when it comes to schools, think about the investment that has been made around the country since, say, I don't know, 1979, when all of a sudden Jimmy Carter decided to create the Department of Education for all of money to flow through. And if we didn't have things like the Department of Education getting their grubby little hands on it, then, well, there'd be a lot more for schools to go along. And hey, in a state like Massachusetts, how many times recently have we talked about the record-setting number of Prop 2.5 override votes here in the state that in turn we've seen how many cuts to the public education system here in Massachusetts? That all goes back to the spending. That all goes back to the state, which in recent years has essentially become one giant NGO, one giant nonprofit when it comes to caring for the illegal immigrant population in the emergency shelter program and the home-based program and the food and the transportation and the English language classes and the work proficiency classes and this and that and the other thing that they've seen here in Massachusetts. So, unfortunately, kids, yeah, no, we're closing up schools in places like West Brookfield, but don't worry, the guy that just got here illegally is getting a nice place to live and a comfy meal or a warm meal in his belly, but don't worry, no concern, you don't really have a school to go to anymore. So, again, but unfortunately, this has kind of become the mindset of so many on the left. And actually, Avila Chevalier's Twitter account from 2020 to 2022 has kind of been unearthed, and in it found repeated references to communism, to Marxist ideology. So this is somebody who for quite a period of years has bought in full line and sinker, and yet still finds herself with a real possibility of actually winning a congressional seat in November. So certainly one that's another one of these just head shakers to where what exactly is she offering the community, the residents, other than a bunch of freebies that she has no basis of actually paying for? And outside of that, again, is this just another Mamdani propped up by all of these promises of free things that never going to come to fruition? More than likely, but again, still something that, as I say, as this mindset continues to spread across the country, something that needs to continuously be called out. And even today, once again, President Trump called out the potential mayor of Washington, D.C., basically saying that, hey, this is a communist. She's not going to do good things for D.C., and basically gave her a warning that if things were to get out of hand in Washington, D.C., that more or less he's willing to take over once again if need be. So just it's mind-boggling to me with the freebies. And then I get everybody wants a freebie, but is it literally just the lack of understanding of nothing in this world is really free, and essentially somebody somewhere is paying for it? And it's not as though this Congress or potential Congresswoman is going to be able to go out and all of a sudden, you know, take Elon Musk's net worth that she would like to do and hand it off to all her constituents at back at home. That there is no real path to any thing that she's promising? I guess not, because they still vote in for people like AOC. But speaking of AOC, speaking of the squad, fellow squad member Ilhan Omar, we know, has been front and center in the Feeding Our Future scam, where millions upon millions of dollars were ripped off from federal nutrition programs in Minnesota. And the ringleader has been apprehended and unsurprisingly was nabbed in Somalia. Abby DeKerr Abdelini Adelai of Burnsville, Minnesota. No, I hate to break it to you. Not of Burnsville. One of the orchestrators of the Feeding Our Future scheme was apprehended June 25th in Mogadishu, Somalia, and charges of, I don't know, 31 counts of conspiracy to commit wire fraud, conspiracy, all kinds of federal charges. And They were bringing in just piles of cash. And this as people like Minnesota Governor Tim Walz and Minnesota Attorney General Keith Ellison and, of course, Ilhan Omar were just looking the other way. And then once it was unearthed, they all kind of went, oh, shocked. What? No. How was this taking place in our state where we've had no oversight and we're just feeding this money to all of these organizations? And again, much like we see here in Massachusetts with all of the fraud that continues to be unearthed, and we continue to see people like Governor Maura Healey act all ignorant of the fact that this is taking place. And even over the weekend or Friday, we learned again, when it comes to the money that's supposed to be used to feed kids here in Massachusetts during the summer, that they're not getting as much money or food from schools throughout the summertime. And in turn, there is something called the Federal Sunbucks Program. And turns out that program that opened up again on June 1st to give eligible families $120 per kid for the summer, criminals here in Massachusetts stole over $855,000 as part of 10,000 fraudulent transactions. That it was part of this skimming scheme where essentially, they would put all of this fake equipment in grocery stores and gas stations and liquor stores, and they would steal the numbers of these EBTS cards, and then they would clone them and deplete all of the balance within them. And just lack of oversight. What do you know? That when in a state like Massachusetts that's had no oversight, that in a little over a month time, $855,000, 10,000 fraudulent transactions, just poof, in and gone. And when it comes to the lack of oversight, this was something actually that U.S. Attorney Leah Foley talked about on Friday on Fox News.
2: And once you get a SNAP card, the floodgates are open. You bring that to MassHealth, you bring it to HUD, you bring it to anywhere you want, and the benefits flow.
3: What's the verification process?
2: We don't know. Literally, we have asked the state to provide us with the names of the people who are on the rolls now. Now, these are names, the federal government gives the state billions of dollars to distribute. We asked them, USDA asked them for the list of names of the recipients, and they refused to turn them over. And the USDA wants the names and the identifiers so they can confirm whether these people are actually true identities or are also receiving these payouts in other states.
3: So were you surprised how easy it was to find this out and follow this trail of deception and then find out who's responsible? Was there a sense of impunity amongst these fraudsters?
2: There's actually been a sense of impunity.
0: And why shouldn't there be in so many of these states, including our own, like Massachusetts? Why shouldn't all of these fraudsters feel some sort of impunity? They were working. This has been ongoing for quite some time. There was nobody making sure that their claims weren't fraudulent. They've heard stories after stories of this one and that one doing it. And so this is how ultimately it's able to spiral. It doesn't just start all at once with the, you know, onslaught of fraud. It's something that, when allowed to go unchecked, continues to grow and continues to grow and continues to grow. And in states like Minnesota, in states like Massachusetts, gone completely unchecked, it has been allowed to grow into this multi-billion dollar fraud cases in which ultimately the Trump administration now finds themselves digging out of. And think about just since last December, when U.S. Attorney Leah Foley really started this battle here in Massachusetts. Think about all that's been uncovered during that time. It's just, again, almost weekly here, if not multi times a week. Since that time, there has been more fraud uncovered. And as she continues to state, there is a lot of investigations ongoing. So still expect to hear plenty from the U.S. Attorney's office over the next couple of years. And the sad part about this is that, and still, even throughout all of this, that the state, it still refuses to acknowledge the ongoing issues and still continues to actually work with the federal government when it comes to cracking down on some of this fraud. Just insane. Then again, $850,000 from yet another program, and yet Massachusetts Democrats will sit there and not bat an eye over it, but yet they're the same ones trying to tell us that they're championing for the little guy here in Massachusetts. Well, there's the little guy who was supposed to, the kid who was supposed to get fed during the summer. That money either wasn't given to the kid, or money that could have went to another child ultimately was taken. Or if not, well, if there's so much to go around, give each kid $240 that deserves it rather than the $120. So ultimately, Democrats, if they really cared about the little guy, would be cutting back on things like this, or at least show a little bit of concern over the ongoing fraud. But we gotta take one last time out here. We'll come.
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0: afternoon. Welcome back, everyone. Danny Ferrentino Show, where big story of the week's going to be the heat here in central Massachusetts. It's going to be hot, hot, hot come Wednesday, Thursday into Friday. Even overnight temperatures, 70, 75 degrees. So if you have an air conditioner, may want to consider putting it on now ahead of some of the extreme heat. Don't want to lose the room, folks. Once you lose the room, it's all over. So get those air conditioners humming. Let's see if the grid actually holds up. It'll be interesting to see as we head into the rest of this week and as the states are air conditioners fans and the electricity usage is really needed. Let's look tomorrow where exactly the energy is being taken from here in New England. Something tells me it's not going to be the renewables and the hydro and all of the things that the left has promised us here in Massachusetts. Something tells me probably going to be a significant portion of natural gas. But we'll get into all that tomorrow. We'll be back with you tomorrow, Wednesday, Thursday, Fox News programming, and then Friday, iHeartRadio national programming. So looking forward to a couple days off with the family and whatnot. So other than that, let's wrap up on a high note. And we've been covering the antics of German World Cup tourist Freddy as myself, as long as many other Americans have got a had a joy in watching him experience this great country and his reaction, as well as many other Europeans to this great nation that for far too long, as I've heard time and time again on social media the past couple of weeks, the media in many of these other countries have essentially lied to its people about the United States, and now they're having an opportunity for themselves to actually experience it, as has Freddy, who, as I say, a German tourist, currently finds himself at Gillette Stadium, where Paraguay jumped on front 1-0. Germany just recently tied the game 1-1, but I traveled all over New England this weekend. Was up in Vermont. Went to a drive out to the woods to look for a moose. That became a ghost adventure. Didn't find any moose. But went to New Hampshire. Ended up climbing Mount Washington. I seen a picture over the weekend. They spent the night up in Algonquin, Maine. Yesterday or Saturday night was in Boston for the wrestling event, TNA Slammiversary. So big doings for Freddie. And all in all, some more fun on the way, hopefully, for so many of the tourists. So Team USA again plays Wednesday, looking for at least a quarterfinal berth for the United States to call this a successful World Cup. Round of 32 versus Bosnia, round of 16 versus Belgium. Looks like it would be Spain in the quarterfinal and potentially France in the semi and Argentina in the final. Step at a time, obviously, but that's kind of how this all could ultimately play out. As I say, if they make it to a quarterfinal game against Spain, I think it would be considered a resounding success for Team USA Soccer. So, as I say, that's going to do it for us here this evening. Go enjoy the rest of this World Cup game. Go enjoy the rest of your evening. Stay cool. And until then, don't worry, everyone. Just be happy.
1: Here's a little song I wrote. You might want to sing it note for note. Don't worry.
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5: It strengthens his case. I'm Lisa Lucera, Fox News. President Trump reacts after the Supreme Court rejects an administration challenge to mail-in ballots.
6: A divided Supreme Court opinion upholds a Mississippi state law allowing late-arriving ballots postmarked by Election Day to still be counted. President Trump calls the ruling surprising, adding it makes the Save America Act more important.
7: That was a ruling that was... I think it was very detrimental to honest elections, but it is what it is.
6: The Save America Act would restrict the use of mail-in ballots while adding proof of citizenship and voter ID requirements for voters. A handful of Senate Republicans opposed the measure, arguing against the limits for vote-by-mail options and concerns over federal overreach.
5: Fox's Jared Halpern at the White House. House Democratic Leader Hakeem Jeffries calls it a narrow win for voters.
8: The Supreme Court did the right thing with respect to preserving each state's ability, consistent with the United States Constitution, to manage the electoral process.
5: House Republicans are now looking for ways to attach the Save America Act to another piece of legislation. More than 100 people just deported to Venezuela from the U.S. are missing after their hotel collapsed in last week's earthquakes. That's according to the Associated Press, as rescue crews continue to comb through rubble.
9: More help is coming in the form of 130 U.S. Marines. They're working to open the port of La Guaira, which will help rescue and relief teams deliver supplies. The State Department also announced today that they are increasing the financial commitment in humanitarian aid to $300 million. A U.S. team is also helping expand operations at the international airport.
5: Fox's Nate Foy in La Guaira, Venezuela. At least 1,400 people have died. 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
6: All right, thank you, Scott Shannon. Thanks to all of you for being with us. Write down our toll-free telephone number. You want to be a part of the program. It is 800-941-SEAN if you want to join us. Linda, how long have I been saying that this is the most unpredictable midterm election year in our lifetime, and these are uncharted waters, and nobody, as of today, can predict with any degree of certainty what is going to happen in this midterm. The only thing I can tell those of you that want hope is that this is probably the greatest environment for a party in power, which historically tends to lose seats in the House and Senate. There have been exceptions for Republicans to gain seats in the House and the Senate, which we will go through in great specificity and detail. How long have I been saying that? I've been saying this now for the longest time. I think I've been proven correct. Have I not?
7: Yeah, it's pretty bad.
6: Okay, so you have this woman, Darielisa Chevalier. So we had these elections last week. Now, we have spent a lot of time on this program going over Graham Plattner in Maine and all the insane things that he has said and his Nazi tattoo. We won't regurgitate that now. We have talked about the Senate candidate in Michigan by the name of El Sayed. And El Sayed is a guy that is a radical who's been campaigning with Hassan Piker, a guy on record as saying America deserved 9/11. We have gone all through cisgender Tellerico. God is non-binary. He defends the right of trans men to have access to abortion, which I'm having a hard time understanding, but he does. He wants a welcome mat at the southern border in the state of Texas, and a guy that wants to run a vegan campaign in Texas. And for whatever reason, it is the takeover of this party, I think you can argue, after last week, is now complete. Now, and there's a couple of things that are happening simultaneously that you have to pay attention to. Not only are the Democrats endorsing and electing these radicals, but people that you would think might stand up against the Nazi tattoo or stand up against the guy that blames victims of sexual assault or is not sympathetic to a young girl that wants to commit suicide or a guy that says the people that he wants to vote for him are racist and stupid, you would think that maybe some Democrats would have at least a little moral clarity and a willingness to take on that radical element that has now emerged within their party. But it's not happening. If anything, just the opposite is happening. They're embracing them. And so it got worse last week. And I would argue that the Democratic Socialists of America, the DSA, which is the Mamdani group, which really is like communists. I mean, Graham Plattner claims he's a communist. So what's happened is all of these radicals now going up against more traditional Democrats, definitely left of center, far from conservative, far from Donald Trump supporters, and they are wiping them out in pretty much every race where it's taken place. I'll give you an example. This woman, Chevalier, she pulled off this massive political upset And she defeated a five-term incumbent in New York by the name of Representative Adriano Espaillat. She is one of, she's like Mamdani, a democratic socialist. She has said on the record, she said, quote, no more police at all ever. Well, if you don't have policing, what do you have? If you don't have law and order, how do you have safety and security? How many times have we said on this program that it is a prerequisite towards the pursuit of happiness that first you have to have law and order? It's basic common sense. She has been, again, like many in the squad and people like Graham Plattner and others, she has been totally against the state of Israel. The rise of anti-Semitism now in the Democratic Party is through the roof, which raises a lot of questions to me about where Chuck Schumer stands on any of this. I think Chuck Schumer has become probably the biggest moral coward in Senate history at this particular point in time. This is a woman that supported the Block of Bombs Act to halt U.S. defense exports to Israel. I mean, that's how deep this runs. Now, here might be one of the worst things that this woman did. Maybe. There's a lot of them. Remember, October 7th, 2023, we had, you know, based on Israel's population,

0: This is a woman that explicitly opposes any form of deportation. Never mind the fact that we have laws and borders and sovereignty. She doesn't believe in any deportation, no punishment for crime. In 2022, she tweeted that the U.S. was involved in Ukraine because the Cold War ended and we've been bullying Russia ever since. The aggressor in that war was Russia. She, in an interview, agreed with a suggestion that if billionaires threaten to leave New York, they should go ahead and leave, which, by the way, is happening in droves. She has agreed with the suggestion on that issue. But in 2020, she actually doesn't even like members of her own party, which is a little odd to me. She publicly referred to Joe Biden as a rapist during the primary season. When Kamala Harris gave her now viral speech in 21, saying that her message to Guatemalan immigrants was do not come, she reposted the video with an F Kamala Harris note. That was very nice of her, Linda, don't you think? Very, very thoughtful.
1: She seems like a sweet gal. Super sweet.
0: Mm-hmm. Past social media posts surfaced showing comments where she disparaged interracial relationships with white people, referred to COVID-19 as the pandemic as a European plague. Why did I think all this time that it originated in Wuhan in a lab that was likely, funded by the Eco Health Alliance that got money from Fauci's NIH? Why did I believe that the whole time? She maintains that all deportations are fundamentally wrong. She supports the entire Green New Deal, which is womb to tomb, cradle to grave. She supports 100% fossil fuel free economy. She wants immigrants with temporary protected status to become citizens. She supports tuition free community college, Medicare for all. She is a longtime activist and apparently was an alumni organizer for Columbia University's, quote, Gaza Solidarity back in the day. And she's only one of the three that got elected. Now, the big question all of you have to ask yourself is how many Democrats have dared to speak out against Plattner or El Sayed, who's campaigning with Hassan Piker? Or Six Gender Tellerico, or God is Non-Binary Tellerico, or, a vegan campaign in the great state of Texas Tellerico. The real shift here, what makes this, I think, the most fascinating political moment, midterm election moment, is all past precedent goes out the window. Historically, the party in power will lose seats. There are exceptions. In the House and in the Senate. That's historically. But I'm arguing that all bets are off. I'm arguing there's nobody that you can talk to today that's going to give you an accurate analysis of how this is going to play out. Now, I'll even take it a step further. I'm not even sure that the events that will define the outcome of the midterm election this year, I'm not even sure those events have happened yet. One of the other winners is a woman by the name of Claire Valdez, a former union organizer, state assemblywoman in New York, won a competitive race, and another Democratic socialist. Her priority, top priority, is getting every American worker into a union. She, too, wants to abolish ICE. She wants a complete moratorium on new AI data centers due to environmental concerns and job displacement risk. She is, by the way, Linda, you would love this. How many hours do you think you work a week on this show?
1: A lot. Way more than she's ever worked in her life.
0: How many articles did I send you between last night and tonight and today?
1: Oh, my God.
0: Advocates for a federally mandated 32-hour work week. Who works 32 hours? I don't know a single person that's successful that can work 32 hours and get away with it. And where are they going to get the money to pay their mortgage, their rent, their insurance, extras for their kids, et cetera? I mean, life's expensive. Her housing platform includes a push for federal

0: universal rent control. You know what universal rent control is? Basically, you empower elected officials to steal money from landlords that paid full price for an apartment or a house or whatever they're renting, and then force them to give a discount to a stranger. And even if it means they lose money, they don't care because you're one of those evil capitalists. She has called for a cancellation of Puerto Rico's debt. She wants to nationalize the airline industry. Get this. Abolish TSA pre-check.
1: My hot take is we need to abolish pre-check. I've got like a million beefs with the airline industry and the process of having to fly. We need to like nationalize the airline industry. But let's start by abolishing pre-check.
0: Okay. I don't want to get on a plane where you're not checked, Linda. Even though you get wanded a little more frequently.
2: They're going to check me. They always check me.
0: Exactly. You and Sweet Baby James. Then you got this guy, Brad Lander. I mean, what happened to this guy, Dan Goldman, I thought was horrible when he went to that coffee shop and they put up that horrible, you know, tweet against this guy. Anyway, he is a progressive, and apparently he's a little bit more moderate in that he supports Hakeem Jeffries. Now, Hakeem Jeffries will not speak out against any of these people. Chuck Schumer will speak out against none of these people. And they probably think their silence will buy them some goodwill among these radicals. I don't think it's by buying them any goodwill, because I think all of these radicals are going to say, time for Schumer to go. He's leader in name only, minority leader in name only, and the same with Hakeem Jeffries. He's fighting for a $15 minimum wage. It's the same thing. He wants to expand the Supreme Court to 13 members, Medicare for all, supports a wealth tax, wants to raise the capital gains tax, wants to abolish ICE, and extends solidarity to Gaza. I mean, this is now your Democratic Party. I have been saying, and I stand by this, we are in uncharted waters for a midterm election year. We've never been in this position before. Now, I go to my admonition to you. I've been saying it for some time. And that is really simple. You only have to do one thing this year, as far as I'm concerned, and just commit in your mind, heart, and soul that you are going to vote and prevent these people from ever taking power. Because if you don't, this is the country that you will hand off to your kids and grandkids. You know, if you look at health, wellness, fitness, nutrition, longevity, how many, if you're really honest with yourself, how many of you are making guesses? Maybe a friend, a neighbor, a relative told you, oh, you got to try this vitamin or this supplement, or you got to eat more kale, which is the worst thing to eat in the world. Anyway, guessing what to take. And when, you know, the truth is everybody's body is different. 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
0: You know, from America's Revolutionary War to Israel's now fight for their very survival in 1948, Israel has faced from day one, one moment after another, their courage has been tested. 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
2: All right, it's sick, it's getting sicker. Everybody needs a personal safety and security plan for you and your family. Unfortunately, this is a very dangerous world. Now, there are some circumstances where only one option is going to do. That's a lethal option. You don't want to ever be in that position, but if you are in that position, you need to be prepared. But according to the FBI, latest year they have statistics for, that's less than 0.01% of all altercations that required that response. Now, this is where the technology of BYRNA comes in. Good news. You don't need a permit. You don't need a background check. It's legal in all 50 states. It has powerful deterrence, tear gas, pepper spray, kinetic rounds. You can hit a target 50, 60 feet away. One shot can incapacitate any attacker for up to 40 minutes. Now, when the pros adopt the technology, you should kind of pay attention. Like, if all baseball players started using a new bat, I think that would garner my attention if I was a baseball player. If over 500 government agencies, police departments, private security firms are using this technology, I think that tells you a lot. And they are. That's the good news. Anyway, bottom line is, check out this technology. Don't take my word for it. 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Very impressive. It is non-lethal self-defense that may save your life, the life of your family. Anyway, check it out. Make it part of your everyday personal safety security strategies. 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All right, so let me get back to this whole idea, because this is like a full, we're now getting close to the 4th of July. By the end of this week, it's going to be the 4th of July. What's today's date, Linda? It's the June what?
3: Today is the 29th.
2: Okay, today's the 29th. So we're getting very close to July, August, September. In September, what happens? Labor Day. What happens after Labor Day? People's attention start getting drawn into elections. Again, the only thing I'm going to ask all of you in this audience is one thing. Is just commit in your mind, heart, soul, that you are not going to let this radicalized party take over our country. And we'll have nothing but never-ending investigation, impeachment, you know, nonstop pushes for new Green Dealism, socialism, climate alarmism. It will be a disaster, because now the Democratic Socialists, Communists, they pretty much run the Democratic Party. There was a Politico piece out today that they are now planning to even take down the most powerful Democrat in Washington. Well, I would argue formerly most powerful, and that's Chuck Schumer. I mean, we learned a lot about Chuck Schumer when it came to Mamdani. Did he endorse Mamdani? No. Did he speak out against them, which is even worse? No. Did he speak out against his wife and post that she liked post October 7th, 2023? No. Has Chuck Schumer ever taken on the Squad or Graham Platner or El Sayed or Tellerico? No. Did he stand up against any of these people that were elected in his home state of New York? No. Will he ever? No. Which is why, according to Politico, I mean, he thinks this is his way to stay in power as the Democratic minority leader, you know, with his plan. Like, for example, when he was asked about Graham Platner, we will defeat Susan Collins and take control of the Senate. He said the same thing five times, because he doesn't have the courage to even go after a guy with a Nazi tattoo that has attacked women that are victims of sexual assault, on top of every other insane thing that he has said. So anyway, what's interesting to watch are people like him. Again, leader in name only, because he doesn't dare take on the real the real leaders of the Democratic Party, the real leaders of the Democratic Party, the person that's winning the most in terms of endorsements for Democrats is Bernie Sanders. The next person that's winning the most is AOC. The next person that's winning the most is Pocahontas. And I don't see Chuck Schumer ever being willing, able, capable of taking on any of them. So he sits by quietly. His party becomes more radicalized. He is scared to death that AOC might challenge him for his Senate seat. If she does, it will be a massacre. She would absolutely destroy him in the state of New York. So Politico has this piece today that in New York, you know, it's like a five-alarm fire, they describe it, for Chuck Schumer. And they said the relentless march, which saw a trio of insurgents toppling establishment-backed Democrats Tuesday, is now shifting to the even bigger prize of ousting him. He's 75 years old. He's out of touch. He has no control over his party. It goes on to say Schumer has long been considered vulnerable to a left flank challenge. His stalwart support, which, by the way, has not been recent, this is years ago, for Israel, has created additional left flank exposure and criticism. And it goes on to say the rapidly shifting political dynamic is now morphing into a crisis for the entire Democratic establishment. Now, the establishment, and no one's more establishment than Chuck, you know, it should be a wake-up call. If Chuck had any moral compass or moral clarity or moral strength, he would put aside his desire for power and he would try to right the ship and lead his party to more reasonable points of view. And I'll give you an example. If I'm Chuck Schumer right now, I'm quaking in my, I'm scared to death. Said one Democratic strategist, former advisor to Governor Kathy Hochul. You know, why is Kathy Hochul so beholden to Mamdani? Because she needs Mamdani's support if she wants to get reelected. Although in New York, I worry about the math. It's just a big problem. Jeffries now has his, Hakeem Jeffries, again, both minority leaders are from New York, and he thinks it exposes the Democratic divide, although one of the people support him, Lander supports him. Let's put it this way. When Van Jones takes this stand, this is what he said. And this was quoted in the New York Post. He hit the panic button and warned, quote, the roof is collapsing on the Democratic Party.
4: This is a new establishment, Schumer and Hakeem Jeffries. This is a battle between the establishment and this insurgency, and the roof is collapsing on the Democratic Party establishment tonight. If Mamdani gets a hat trick, three out of three, this is a new era for the Democratic Party, and you can't write off New York City because this is the place where both it's a power center for the establishment and the insurgency, and they're going head to head tonight. And right now, this is no longer a movement. This is a movement and a machine at the same time. There's just no way to sugarcoat this. If Mamdani pulls off a hat trick, it is a new era in Democratic Party politics.
2: All right. So he was right. Mamdani pulled off the hat trick, and he's hitting the panic button that the roof is collapsing on the Democratic Party. Now, the Democratic Socialists are now planning, as I said, to topple Schumer. And, you know, if you look at other indicators, there's, for example, we've cited other polls before this one where America's pride in our great country, the greatest country, I think, God gave man. Among Democrats, I mean, these are record low numbers. So it's sort of like the base of the Democratic Party has been radicalized. What is that going to mean for Democrats that maybe live in Wisconsin or Pennsylvania or Georgia or North Carolina or Michigan or Nevada or Arizona? I think it's going to mean they're going to leave the Democratic Party. They're not going to want to be a part of a party of AOC and be a part of a party of Mamdani and Bernie Sanders and Pocahontas and AOC and the squad, and a party that is even adopting virulent anti-Semitism in some corners. Joe Biden, by the way, appeared over the weekend. He got heckled at a Democratic Party gala, And he appeared confused which way to exit as usual. So we're going to watch this. AOC has now, she's out there going full on socialist, calling for the breakup of big tech companies like Apple. Why would you break up Apple? I like Apple. Apple doesn't get rich because anybody's forced to buy an Apple product. Most people have an Apple phone because they want an Apple phone. Anyway, so she's putting them on. I mean, this is just the beginning of the government takeover of industry. This is what they would do. And this is where they stand now as a party. So they've got a major, hardcore, radical, democratic. It's not just the democratic socialism of America. It is full on, you know, statism, communism, redistributionism across the board. And it's not good for them. Now, let me play a couple of other examples. Now, when a guy like Chris Murphy, definitely hardcore liberal Democrat, but why would Senator Chris Murphy of Connecticut? Connecticut is not exactly New York, but it's pretty reliably left. You might recall that Joe Lieberman, formerly vice presidential candidate with Al Gore, lost his primary. That was kind of like the canary in the coal mine then, and then came back and won the general election, and he won as an independent. Here's Chris Murphy. Now, again, this is supposed to be a mainstream Senate Democrat, and listen to him welcoming all of these radicals and applauding them for what they're doing. Listen.
5: I want us to be a big tent party. I mean, I've been saying this for years. I think that it's actually a sign of a party that is alive and growing when there's a contest of ideas inside the party. So I'm not a Democratic Socialist, but I do believe that the Democratic Party has been historically way too timid in taking on corporate power. I think our party should have bigger ideas. I put one on the table last week, a $25 minimum wage. And I think we do have to have answers for the way in which corporations and billionaires are taking over and corrupting our politics. So I do think that there is somewhat of a trend that candidates who are confronting concentrated corporate power in a meaningful way are winning. And I think that that is something that the Democratic Party should pay attention to.
2: Now, what is states like California, New York, Washington State all have in common? I mean, Mamdani did that video about Ken Griffin. Ken Griffin's left New York and he's taken with him $6 billion he had planned on investing in New York City. He's taken it all with him. And by the way, thank God he's moving that money to my free state of Florida, which makes me happy because my fellow Floridians will get high paying career jobs and it will be nothing but a boom to the economy in South Florida, which has been happening, you know, more and more on a daily basis. More people from California now seem to be moving to Texas and Florida than ever before, which we'd not seen. When James Carville, again, who's been losing his mind of late, sees these results and loses it, I think this is a very telling moment because he himself kind of seemed to have fallen into the idea that they're going to embrace this radical wing of their party. Here's what he said this weekend.
6: I don't think that the congressional Democrat should seat her as a member of the Democratic Party. She actually describes herself as a Democratic Socialist. I don't have anything in common with someone that says that they're against interracial dating or doesn't want to have any incarceration for convicted felons. That's just not who I think the Democratic Party is. And they ought to let her be a Democratic Socialist, but I don't think they should. You know, you can't kick out of Congress. It was voted, but she doesn't have to be in a Democratic caucus. To this extent of this one instance, I think the Democrats need to stand up and say, this is not who we are. We do not determine who you can date or not date. That is your own business. You can date whoever you want. And when you start telling people they can't date somebody of a different race or a different gender, I don't know, whatever the hell it is, that's not my business. It's never been any of my business. It's certainly not now. And I just think that that's not why most people are Democrats. We're Democrats because we don't hate anybody.
2: So there would be three Democrats that I would listen to. One is Carville, even though I think lately he's kind of jumped the shark and he's been a little crazy. But when Van Jones is saying it, when David Axelrod is saying it, we've had on the program, we had on TV, Mark Penn. When Mark Penn is saying it, when Doug Schoen on this radio program last week said it, and all of these former mainstream, you know, Democrats that have been around the block and been part of many election cycles, and they see the damage and the danger that their party is now facing in terms of an identity crisis, you know that what I'm telling you is true. And that is that all bets are off here. It's the most unpredictable midterm election year ever. I mean, it's all up for grabs. And I think that the more the American people become aware, A, that these people have now are now dominating the Democratic Party, and B, no mainstream Democrat dares to correct them or challenge them or battle them or fight them. I think that's even worse than the people that take these crazy positions, because it never used to be that way. Somebody would stand up and say, okay, that's really stupid. You're going to cost us the election. Probably a good time for you to shut up and, you know, go hide in a hole somewhere. Anyway, 800-941-SHAWN is our number. 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

0: Does the Democratic Party actually need to embrace the moniker of socialism, lean into it?
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6: All right, thanks, Scott Chan. An hour two, Sean Hannity Show. Toll-free, it is 800-941-SEAN. If you want to be a part of the program, we have a lot of news regarding Supreme Court decisions that have come down today. Some I like, some I don't like. Greg Jarrett, Fox News legal analyst and New York Times bestselling author, will join us in a minute. Court allowing Trump to fire the FTC commissioner overturns major restraint on presidential power. A lot of people looking at that as a huge win. Others not happy about the court preventing the president from firing the Fed chair governor. And justices uphold the state law allowing for late arriving mail-in ballots. Not sure why people get an extension. And you know, when it comes to getting their ballots in on time, there should be a set date. That date should be Election Day. And if everybody's required to have it in by that date, I don't think that is too onerous. Let's go to some analysis, then we'll get to Greg. Here's John Yoo explaining how the Supreme Court ruling in this one particular case, its most important ruling he declares in 91 years. Here's what he said.
7: The FTC case, Slaughter, is the culmination of a campaign by presidents going back to Ronald Reagan all the way through, all the presidents, all the way through to Trump, aided by really the Roberts Court has been on this for 20 years now, to try to end the practice of Congress of creating these independent powers within the executive branch, which are not under the control of the president. This decision is perhaps the most important decision about the operation of the government since 1935, as you said, Bill. That case is called Humphrey's Executor. No longer will there be an FTC, SCC, FCC. All those agencies were designed by Congress to be outside the president's control. And the court says clearly that is inconsistent with the vesting by the founders of the executive power only in the president. They're all going to be directly under the control of the president now. Huh. So it almost doesn't matter whether they're in the Treasury Department or in the State Department, because the president now can, right, give them orders and fire them if they don't obey.
6: All right, let's get Greg Jarrett's reaction to all of this. Greg, I tend to agree with John Yoo on this and his analysis. This is the Slaughter case where the dismissal of two Democratic commissioners from the FTC by President Trump and finding that their removal conflicted with statutory requirements. What is your take?
8: Well, John Yoo's right. Finally, after 91 years, the president gets to regain control of the out-of-control alphabet soup of federal agencies that mushroomed during the 20th century, the so-called administrative state that has behaved, and you and I have talked about it, Sean, as a fourth branch of government, unelected people, totally unaccountable to anyone, who wield enormous power. And today, Chief Justice John Roberts said, that's enough. And he restored common sense by saying, look, these agency officials who exercise executive power are accountable to the chief executive, the president. And executive power rests solely on the president and nobody else. So he can fire them at will, because removal is a necessary component of presidential control. And the court said, by the way, Congress cannot restrict the president's control over these agency officers. So, you know, in doing this, the Supreme Court reversed itself. As John Yoo pointed out, the Humphreys executor decision, a horrible decision in 1935 by a different Supreme Court, obviously, that prevented presidents from firing officials at these regulatory agencies. That was a wrongheaded decision. And now, finally, it is dead and buried.
6: What did you make of the Supreme Court ruling today on counting mail-in ballots after Election Day? Jonathan Turley, our colleague, he described this as a significant loss for Republicans. It makes no sense to me, with maybe the exception of the military, if they need extra time because of the pace at which mail-in ballots can be sent from overseas, maybe with that exception. But he viewed this as a little bit more significant than I did. What is your take?
8: Well, I think this was the Supreme Court saying to the people across the street in Congress, if you really want to bring in these mail-in ballots and contain them, pass the Save America Act, which has a provision on that. This ruling wasn't about ideology. It was a specific reading of existing federal law. And the court said that the federal statute specifies when voters must vote, but it says nothing at all about when mail-in ballots must be received. And the court said it's up to Congress to pass a law, i.e. Save America Act, if it wants ballots to be received by Election Day. But until then, states have the power to manage ballot counting, which is what Mississippi did in this particular case. But this is consistent with the Constitution, which grants Congress the power to regulate federal elections.

0: the oral argument, if that wasn't emphasized enough. Now, that doesn't mean that the Supremes themselves aren't looking at that in context. But, you know, I think the odds are that the president's going to lose on birthright citizenship. If he does, I think it's a wrong decision. And, you know, it would be up to Congress to fix it. It's astonishing to me that, you know, you hear Chuck Schumer say over and over again, oh, it's Jim Crow 2.0. He apparently doesn't realize it was Democrats that created the Jim Crow laws, which were hideous and awful. And this has nothing to do about disenfranchising African-American voters. If you look at the polling data, they're among the highest, 78% or something like that, want valid voter ID. And it's silly to argue in this day and age that, you know, these people don't have ID. You have to have an ID to do anything, to pick up medicine, to travel, to go anywhere, you know, even to attend Democrat rallies. You got to have an ID. So, you know, I think they want to cheat, and they're creating the conditions to do so.
1: All right, quick break. More with our legal analysis of all the Supreme Court rulings that have come down today. More with Greg Jarrett on the other side. Mark Halperin will analyze a lot of how the Democratic Party is now shifted so solidly left. All right, we're getting ready. We're going to celebrate our 250th anniversary, this milestone. Also a great time to reflect on an enduring relationship between the U.S. and Israel. Yes, our greatest ally, the most reliable ally. Let's go back to the words of President John F. Kennedy. He once said, Israel was not created in order to disappear. Israel will endure and flourish. And those words captured the spirit of a young democracy threatened and determined to survive in spite of being surrounded by so many enemies. And, you know, you have two nations thousands of miles apart, united by a shared values of faith, freedom, resilience. And as we celebrate 250 years of independence, the International Fellowship of Christians and Jews, they are seeking as much help as they can. You know, Israel getting hammered by Hezbollah out of Lebanon. They're getting hammered by Hamas out of Gaza. The Iranians again breaking a ceasefire whenever they can. And what that means is they target densely populated human areas, and that results in a lot of people, their homes are destroyed. They need all the basic humanitarian assistance possible, and that's food and water and shelter and medicines, and you name it, they need it. They have mobile medical clinics for the elderly that can't even get out of their house. Whatever you can do during their time of need as they fight for their survival, please go to their website. They'll give you a free USA Israel flag pin when you go online and hopefully can donate generously. 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
1: 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Well,

0: Moments with Greg Jarrett as he analyzes the Supreme Court rulings that have been released today. Overall, as you look at the decisions now that are coming down kind of fast and furious here, and whether it's the Slaughter case or Watson versus the RNC or the Trump versus Cook case or any of the cases that we're getting with decisions on, and as we await the final decisions, what is your take on the makeup of the court? Because when people ask me, I really can't give them a straight answer. I don't have any clue what the judicial philosophy of Amy Coney Barrett is. At times, I don't have any clue what it might be for, you know, Chief Justice John Roberts. I don't know if you have the same questions I do, but I find some of their decisions contradictory and just odd to me.
1: Well, Amy Coney Barrett tends to do whatever John Roberts does. You'll notice that in the opinions. She mimics his point of view. But for those who say that this is a one-sided court in the bag for President Trump, decisions that we saw today belie that argument. Yes, Trump has won some significant cases, but he's lost a bunch. The tariffs, for example, an important case. He didn't win that one. Birthright citizenship will come out tomorrow. I don't think he's going to win that one. I may be surprised. And then, of course, as you point out today, two cases in which Trump/Republicans did not win. The Lisa Cook case, Federal Reserve, where the president had fired her. The court said not.
0: Why do you think they bifurcated that out compared to other agencies, which gave the president an enormous amount of power? And in that case, I'm talking about the Slaughter case.
1: Yeah. So on the one hand, in the Slaughter case, the president has broad authority to fire anyone at federal regulatory agencies. But Chief Justice Roberts created an exception for the central bank, the Fed. Why? Because in creating the Fed, Congress structured it to operate independently because it recognized that monetary policy is meant to be protected from political pressure. Understand the court did not say the Fed governor can never be fired, only that removal has to meet the statutory requirements contained in that law. It's a nuanced ruling, which is why the Chief Justice authored both the Slaughter case and the Lisa Cook case, so that he himself could draw the distinction.
0: Net, would you say that this was a good day for Republicans and the president, or, you know, a split decision?
1: Oh, I'd call it a split decision. Republicans didn't win everything. But, you know, the Slaughter case is a huge decision because, as John, you pointed out, and you and I agree, this out-of-control administrative state, this fourth branch of government, has been wielding too much, enormous power since the Humphreys decision by the Supreme Court in 1935. And every single president has complained about it and been angry about it. But it took President Donald Trump to actually bring the challenge and take it all the way to the U.S. Supreme Court and get a bad decision rectified. You know, the Supreme Court has gotten a lot of decisions wrong over 250 some odd years. And they've reversed themselves and overturned themselves more than 100 times. And you can add today's decision to that long list.
0: Well, it's amazing. These decisions come out one after another today, and Greg Jarrett actually finds the time to read them all and help inform all of us. That's what makes you great at what you do. Greg Jarrett, appreciate your time, sir. Thank you, as always. All right, my friend, 800-941-SEAN is our number.

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11: The knockout stage of the World Cup is well underway as round of 32 action rolls on. Five-time champ Brazil survives a scare from Japan to start the day.
12: 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Martinelli! Brazil have won it! 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Right into death!
11: Gabriel Martinelli scores 5 minutes into stoppage time to give Brazil the 2-1 win and send them to the round of 16.
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1: All right, 25 now till the top of the hour, 800-941-SEAN, our number if you want to be a part of the program. 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
1: I just wanted to do a check-in. There's a guy I'm going to introduce you to in a second. His name is Brian Stern, and he's the Gray Bull Rescue Chairman and Founder. And we saw what happened. He's a veteran of more than 800 rescue evacuation missions worldwide. And Brian has helped save in the course of his life. This is his passion. This is really what he was born to do, if you ask me. He has saved more than 8,700 lives and served as a first responder, even during the 9/11 attacks. And anyway, he's bringing his expertise in terms of, a lot of the devastation that happened in Venezuela. There's a lot of outrage growing after a video surfaced appearing to show the regime's interior minister preventing members of a U.S. rescue delegation from actually assisting the people that desperately needed help, which makes no sense at all. Secretary of State Marco Rubio weighed in on this. Let's play it.
3: We're already deploying search and rescue teams from Fairfax County, Virginia, and Los Angeles. There'll be some others we'll add. That's their most immediate need right now is search and rescue efforts. They have a bunch of collapsed buildings, and so they'll need a lot of help in terms of digging through that. The airport there is badly damaged, so we'll have to rely on the Department of War to deploy assets there. And then we're also helping them with some overhead imagery, especially in coastal areas where they don't have full visibility over what the damage has been and what the impact has been. Those are the acute, like short-term needs over the next 48 to 72 hours, because in search and rescue, you're trying to get to people while you can still save their lives. They're buried under rubble. And other countries are responding as well. The Qataris have already offered assistance, as we spoke to them earlier today as well. El Salvador has stepped up, and multiple countries around the region, including Chile and others, have reached out to us to communicate and get that happening. As we move forward with that response, with the sort of the short-term phase of response recovery, the second phase, of course, will be identifying their more longer-term and acute needs. What are the things over the long-term they're going to need help with? We'll have a better assessment of that after the next 48 hours when we're on the ground, and as the Venezuelan authorities get more visibility as to the level of damage in terms of housing. Where do you put all these people that don't have anywhere to go live? What we can do to help restore or help them restore their communications, their internet, their telecom, and so forth.
1: One of the things that defines the people of this great country, and there are so many things that define its greatness, is whether it's fellow Americans in need, whether it's a tsunami, somewhere around the world somewhere, whether there's any other natural disaster, the ability of the American people, the generosity of the American people to rise to the occasion and provide the food and the water and the medicine and the supplies and the, you know, the equipment that are needed to help people out in their worst moments is beyond inspiring. And I think there's no better, more generous country than ours. That's why it's hard to understand why some Democrats don't take pride in their country. Anyway, here to give us an update on it is Brian Stern. He's with Graybill Rescue. He's the chairman and founder. And he is staged and ready in the Caribbean to help in these missions following these catastrophic earthquakes. And he is bringing us an update today. Brian, thanks for being on the ground. I think it's a pretty impressive record that you've helped save more than 8,700 lives in your life. But clearly that's your calling and you're great at it. How do things stand now?
4: Thanks for having us, Sean. Things are complicated. The video that you were just referencing, where you see Diosdado Cabello kind of adversarial with a search and rescue team from America, it's fascinating because he's literally that same guy, Diosdado Cabello, is on the same exact indictment as Nicolas Maduro. And there remains a Rewards for Justice bounty on his head, still to this very day. So I bring that up just to showcase the complexity of this whole mess. Venezuela is a complicated place. It's always been a complicated place. The largest concentration of Hezbollah outside of Lebanon is in Venezuela. And you're seeing, you know, American search and rescue teams co-located with people who have literally part of the Rewards for Justice program. And
1: all right. But the report is and there's video to back this up, that has surfaced appearing to show that the interior minister preventing members of a U.S. rescue delegation from actually assisting the people in Venezuela. What's that all about?
4: Well, this is the challenge, right? The Minister of Interior, Diosdado Cabello, is the guy in the video. We have a warrant out for his arrest as we speak. This is not a good guy. So it is not surprising that a bad guy is getting in the way of doing good things. That's what bad guys do. So, you know, the people are suffering. The people have been suffering for quite some time. Just because there was a big earthquake does not mean that the bad guys found Jesus. That's not what that means. Here on the ground, a lot of things have been frustrated. Relief efforts, humanitarian aid, search and rescue teams, as you see in the video, all kinds of things, permitting for aircraft, all kinds of things, are frustrated by the current government of Venezuela. And when Delcy Rodriguez, the current president of Venezuela, her stepfather is Elias Ramirez, also known as Carlos the Jackal. That's her stepdad, the godfather of international terrorism. So,
1: well, if we have an indictment for this guy, why don't we just arrest him, get him out of the way, and then the relief efforts can continue?
4: The American in the video looked more like a law enforcement officer than a fireman to me. I think he maybe should have, done some habeas corpus on Diosdado Cabello and use that to pay for humanitarian aid and search and rescue teams to come in. I don't think that's the worst idea in the world either.
1: Let me ask you this. Are you able to get to the people in need? Because time is usually of the essence after an event like this.
4: Right now, we are absolutely in recovery phase. It hasn't been called yet, but the search and rescue part, the idea of finding people who are alive, is now we're talking about divine intervention and miracles. If somebody is found alive, it's at that level. Miracles do happen, of course, but it is it would be anomalous. It's 1,000 degrees outside. It's very hot. Air purity is a problem. Air oxygen availability in a collapsing confined space is at a premium, plus injuries, plus heat, plus the rest. The likelihood of finding someone alive at this moment is very, very, very, very, very, very low. Therefore, this is pivoting to recovery. This is pivoting to search and recovery and also humanitarian aid. There's lots of people in Venezuela that were already displaced because of conflict and all the rest. This earthquake did not make that situation any better.
1: Brian, we appreciate all you're doing. Please update us. If there's anything we can do to help you or any message we can send on to the administration, we'll be glad to help any way we can. Godspeed. Keep up the great work. And it's phenomenal what you're doing. And I have every belief that, you know, that relief will get there eventually. It's too bad that you have to fight through this, you know, insanity right now.
4: The big thing we need, Sean, right now, GrableRescue.org. We need people to go to the website and donate. We're a 501c3, and helicopters and boats do not pay for themselves. Everything costs money out here. So we need people to listen and to please try and help people out. That's the best way people can help right now is give money to good organizations doing good work.
1: Well, we'll put that up on my website, Hannity.com. Brian, appreciate you being with us. Thank you, sir. All right, quick break. Right back to our phones this Monday, 800-941-SEAN, our number if you want to be a part of the program.
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0: right, back to our busy phones. It's toll-free this Monday, 800-941-SHAWN. Joe in my free state of Florida. Joe, how are you? Glad you called.
1: Doing great. How are you, Sean?
0: I'm good, sir. What's happening?
1: I'm actually right up the road from you on Amelia Island. The only place nice in South Florida there. Hey, wanted to talk to you a little bit about Democratic Socialists in regards to, are they just a little bit ahead of their time? Believe me, I don't agree with their ideology on a lot of the things, but with AI and us having to go to universal basic income, or as Elon Musk would like to say, a high income, I'm looking at something like 3.5 million telecom jobs, just call center jobs alone, being replaced by AI. Now, if we go to a basic income, universal basic income, that effect, not only on those individuals, but also on income taxes, and how do we fund that? Do we end up going to a tariff-type system? Or how do, I mean, there's a lot of different things that we're looking at, and when the AI takes over in regards to the jobs, and I don't know if we're overly prepared for that.
0: Joe, first of all, I would argue AI is not the future. AI is now. This very question that you're asking me, I had an opportunity to ask Elon Musk. He thinks in the end it's going to be net-net, meaning, yeah, there will be some job displacement, but there will be many, many other jobs that are created. I am trying to encourage everyone that listens to this program, and if you have children or grandchildren, you know, make sure that they are well versed in artificial intelligence, and they develop the knowledge, the expertise, and the skills that are necessary, because it is the future. It's not like it is now. There's not a day that goes by I don't use Grok. Not a single day in my life. And I look everything up on Grok, everything. And you can get information at your fingertips. You can speak into it. And, you know, what's interesting, there are now schools that are developing, you know, entirely new curriculums. And what they're doing is they'll go through the basics, reading, writing, math, science, for like 2 or 3 hours a day based on what a student's grade level happens to be at any given moment. And then they spend the rest of the day on computers, learning AI, learning all aspects of AI, also finding their individual interest within it. And I'm telling you, that's going to be the next generation of millionaires, billionaires, and very wealthy people in this country. If people put their head in the sand, and I don't care how old you are, I've always been a big believer in lifelong learning. If you think that I don't need to learn it, you do. And not only are you going to learn it, you're going to have fun doing it. There's a lot of fun stuff you can experiment with, you know. And I personally like Grok, but get whatever one you want. It doesn't really matter. But to understand the power of this tool and the impact it's having currently and will have in the future, it's critical for everybody to understand this. Very, very important.
1: I agree.
0: All right, Joe. Appreciate it, man. Lance is in New Jersey. What's up, Lance? How are you? Glad you called, sir. Happy Monday.
2: Happy Monday to you, and thank you very much for what you do, and all the prayers and hopes to the people and the country of Venezuela. And I do hope our rescue effort gets there with a little bit more expediency, even though things are geared towards the Middle East. I don't know if you remember about a year ago that AI had the some people had generated the picture of the Statue of Liberty a year ago with the burqa on it. And I thought it was like comical, or you know, for foreboding or foreshadowing what could possibly happen. And lo and behold, now you have the mayor, and Mamdani is a product of generation and a half of being planted and allowing to grow and evolve. And with, like you said, the media pushing itself and pushing that ideology. I can't wait to see a makeup of how people have lost their ability to be jingoist or jingoism.
0: I contend that if you want to work hard, and I mean really hard, and you are dedicated to whatever profession you choose, I don't think you can fail in America. unless you have some type of disability that would prevent you from achieving that goal. I don't think you can fail. One of the most interesting things about the World Cup to me, and I'm not a big soccer fan, is the reaction of people from around the world and how stunned they are at how great America is, because I think they have had a false perception of us, probably generated in part by government officials that are pushing and indoctrinating them into socialism. I've got to run. Appreciate the call. Here it is. We're headed towards America's 250. Want to do something meaningful, will have a lasting impact this Independence Day. When is the last time you read the Declaration of Independence, start to finish? Now, we have partnered with our friends at Americans for Prosperity. They have launched the Declaration Project. It is a nationwide effort to help Americans rediscover the principles that have made this country exceptional, principles like dignity and freedom and opportunity and self-governance. And the Declaration, I mean, a document unlike any other, you know, where rights come from God, our creator, and that government derives their just powers from you, the consent of the governed. These truths are not just museum pieces. They are the foundation of American liberty. So as the 4th of July now approaches, I hope you'll take time and read the Declaration aloud with your family, your friends, maybe at your cookout, maybe on your porch, maybe before the fireworks. 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
5: 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The 146 deportees, according to ICE tracking information, were in a hotel that collapsed because of the 7.2 and 7.5 magnitude quakes.